0: cadono anche le speranze.
1: He noted homes and places of worship are destroyed and innocent lives are shattered. With this sentiment, he entrusted all peoples wounded by war to the protection of the Virgin Mary, Queen of Peace. As new attacks strike Lebanon, the Holy Father also gave special greetings to Lebanese pilgrims. Mary, our mother, he said, is always present with us, praying for us, and caring for us with maternal love. May the Lord, the Pope said, bless you all and always protect you from every evil. Finally, addressing Polish pilgrims, Pope Leo XIV thanked mothers as he recalled that Poland celebrated Mother's Day yesterday. I thank all mothers, he said, who have generously passed on the gift of life and care for their children, teaching them love for God and for their neighbor.
0: Insegnando loro l'amore per Dio e per il prossimo.
1: The Pope prayed that the Holy Mother of God would intercede for them so that they may obtain the grace of a lasting bond with Jesus. With her help, Pope Leo urged Poles to protect in their homeland the life of every person from conception to natural death, saying, I bless you all. I'm Deborah Castellano-Lubov.
2: So as we just heard, the Pope prayed for the ongoing situation in Ukraine during his general audience. One of the latest attacks took place on Monday when the World Food Programme reported that a warehouse supporting its humanitarian operations had been struck, marking the second time in 6 months that the facility has come under fire. Kelsey Gussie looks at the WFP's response to the attack and the impact it is having on the UN agency's ability to deliver aid to civilians caught in the conflict in Ukraine.
3: The World Food Programme's chief Cindy McCain tweeted on Tuesday how the attack was absolutely unacceptable. She continued stressing these deliberate attacks must end. Aid workers and humanitarian assets are not a target. The warehouse was storing enough humanitarian food assistance to support 130,000 people living near the front line, with an estimated value of around $1.4 million. A World Food Programme, or WFP, representative in Ukraine explained how about 6 months ago in November 2025, the warehouse was hit and damaged by a drone strike. The representative added how over the past 18 months, WFP has recorded more than 84 incidents affecting its warehouses, vehicles, distribution points, and the assets of its local humanitarian partners across Ukraine. He stressed that targeting humanitarians during a conflict is a crime and a violation of international human law. In the wake of the attack, WFP teams were on site to assess the full extent of the damage, and all personnel were marked as safe. Despite increasing security risks, the agency said its teams continue to provide critical food and cash assistance to nearly 600,000 people every month in frontline regions of the country. The incident occurred a day after Russia carried out a massive drone and missile attack in the capital Kyiv and neighboring regions, which killed two people and injured nearly 90. U.S. humanitarians said it was one of the largest combined air attacks on the country since the start of the full-scale war in February 2022. Russia has warned it will carry out more strikes on the city, according to media reports. Apart from Kyiv, attacks across Ukraine and frontline hostilities between May 22nd and 25th killed nearly 20 people and injured over 200 more civilians. UN human rights monitors recently reported that more people were killed and injured in Ukraine during the first quarter of 2026 than in the same period in any of the last 3 years. I'm Kelsey Gussie.
2: And we heard also a few minutes ago about the Pope's appeal for Lebanon this morning at his general audience. This is a subject the Pope also raised yesterday evening as he left Castel Gandolfo and headed back to Rome. As Joseph Tarlok reports, the Pope discussed the situation in Lebanon and in Gaza, and he warned about the role of artificial intelligence in warfare.
4: Purtroppo il popolo di Gaza non riceve ancora gli aiuti umanitari.
5: Speaking to journalists outside his residence in Castel Gandolfo on Tuesday evening, Pope Leo once again called on the international community to assist the people of Gaza, insisting that human rights must be respected for everyone. Responding to a question about activists involved in the Gaza-bound Global Summit Flotilla, following video evidence of their mistreatment by Israel, the Pope said that we must renew our respect for the human rights of everyone. Leo went on to lament the continued suffering of civilians in Gaza, stressing the need to provide humanitarian aid.
4: I
5: would like to renew this appeal to all authorities to assist and accompany the people of Gaza and to already begin reconstruction. The people are truly suffering and they continue to suffer greatly.

0: Asked what it means when unarmed peace activists are met with violence, Pope Leo warned of the danger of fueling further hatred. He therefore stressed the need to return to negotiations and to seek, through dialogue, to resolve problems, respecting the human rights of everyone. In his remarks to journalists, Pope Leo also reflected on the growing role of artificial intelligence in modern warfare, warning that decisions about life and death must always be made by human beings. Referring to recent conflicts, including that in Lebanon, the Pope noted that today war is being waged with AI without thinking about the human lives, which are truly the victims of all of this. With this thought in mind, the Pope spoke, as he did in his recent encyclical letter, Magnifica Humanitas, of the need to pursue a disarmed artificial intelligence. I'm Joseph Tullock.
1: In news from Lebanon, Israeli air attacks killed at least two people in the southern Tyre district on Wednesday and injured others as it expanded its operations across the war-battered country. The attacks came in the wake of intense bombing on Tuesday as the IDF pounded Lebanon with more than 120 airstrikes. Linda Baldoni reports.
2: Despite the ceasefire announced on April the 16th that was meant to halt fighting between Israel and the Lebanese-backed Hezbollah group, Israeli Prime Minister Benjamin Netanyahu said this week his military was pushing the pedal on the gas and deepening its operations in Lebanon. On Tuesday alone, 31 people were killed, amongst them women and children, and 40 others were wounded. Israel claims to be targeting Hezbollah infrastructure, but hundreds of homes and villages have been destroyed, leading to the displacement of nearly 1 million people and pushing the country to breaking point. Over 140,000 people are reportedly sheltering in converted public schools, while thousands more are sleeping in their vehicles or with host communities. According to the Lebanese Health Ministry, almost 3,200 people have been killed and almost 10,000 injured in the renewed Israeli campaign. That is, quote, operating with large forces in the field and capturing and controlling areas. The Israeli military said that 10 of its soldiers had been killed since the April 16th ceasefire, six of them by Hezbollah's explosive drones. Against the backdrop of faltering diplomacy, violated truces, and renewed belligerence, humanitarian agencies are warning of long-term consequences in Lebanon for health systems, food security, further displacement, and community resilience. I'm Linda Bordoni.
1: At 9 a.m. this morning, just before the general audience, Pope Leo met with the Prime Minister of Spain, Pedro Sanchez, in the Vatican. The meeting came less than 2 weeks before his upcoming apostolic journey to Spain from the 6th to the 12th of June. And following the meeting with the Pope, Mr. Sanchez met with Vatican officials at the Secretariat of State. According to a statement from the Holy See Press Office, the parties expressed satisfaction with the Pope's upcoming journey, describing it as a sign of the good relations between the Holy See and Spain. Several international issues were addressed, including the repercussions of conflicts around the world, migration and the importance of multilateralism and respect for international law. Moreover, the parties also discussed the need to foster fruitful dialogue between the local church and government authorities, as well as among the various components of civil society based on mutual respect and aimed at promoting the common good. And finally, at his general audience on Wednesday, Pope Leo said that renewing the liturgy while faithfully preserving the Church's tradition allows the Church to grow in unity and continue her mission of proclaiming the gospel to all peoples. Continuing his catechesis series on the documents of the Second Vatican Council, the Pope reflected on Sacrosanctum Concilium, the 1963 constitution on the sacred liturgy. Isabella de Carvalho reports.
3: Sacrosanctum Concilium was the first text to be promulgated at the Second Vatican Council and brought about important changes to the liturgy, such as allowing it to be celebrated in vernacular languages and encouraging a more active participation of the faithful. In his catechesis, the Pope highlighted that the liturgy has been for centuries a driving force for evangelization. Today, this energy must be renewed in continuity with the authentic and living Catholic tradition that is in accordance with a dynamic aimed at introducing believers to the fullness of the truth, he said. In this regard, the Pope also called everyone, but especially priests, to respect the liturgy.
4: I encourage everyone to respect the texts and norms of the liturgy with openness, humility, trust in God's greatness, and with sincere fidelity to ecclesial communion.
3: Pope Leo had begun his catechesis by citing his predecessor, Venerable Pius XII, who wrote that the Church is a living organism that, also in respect of the liturgy, grows, matures, develops, and adapts to the needs of the times.
4: Desiring that Christian life should thrive and grow, the Second Vatican Council recognized it was time to adjust some adaptable elements in the liturgy for the health and vitality of the Church, to fortify and rejuvenate Christians, and to foster unity and evangelize men and women.
3: At that moment in history, there was a strong sense of the need for a renewal of the ritual forms through which, for centuries, the Church had glorified God and sanctified the Christian people, the Pope explained. The Pope also emphasized how Sacrosanctum Concilium provides a roadmap for liturgical renewal, as it highlights the importance of tradition.
4: The Council affirmed that legitimate progress in the liturgy must also preserve sound tradition, and that certain elements of the liturgy cannot change because they are divinely instituted.
3: Pope Leo then underlined how the Church's worship has been embodied in the cultural forms of each age and has been able to influence them and even transform them, and hence has been a force for evangelization. Lastly, the Pope insisted how the progress and renewal evoked in Sacrosanctum Concilium in no way compromise ecclesial communion, but rather they seek to confirm and foster it. I'm Isabella De Carvalho.
1: And that's all that we have time for today. My thanks, as always, go to Daniele Giorgi, our sound engineer in studio, and of course to all of you for joining us. My name is Francesca Merlo, and I'll see you next time.

I consider that the sufferings of this present time are not worth comparing with the glory that is to be revealed to us. For the creation waits with eager longing for the revealing of the sons of God. For the creation was subjected to futility, not of its own will, but by the will of Him who subjected it in hope. Because the creation itself will be set free from its bondage to decay and obtain the glorious liberty of the children of God.

0: Deum, a quo obvenit salus populot suo, celebremus ita dicentes, tu es vita nostra, Domine.
1: Tu es vita nostra, Domine.
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1: Tu es vita nostra, Domine.
2: We praise and thank you, Lord of heaven and earth. You are the hope and joy of men in every age.
1: Tu es vita nostra, Domine.
2: May Christ's coming transform the Church and renew its youth and vigor in the service of men.
1: Tu es vita nostra, Domine.
2: We pray for Christians who suffer for their belief. Sustain them in their hope.
1: Tu es vita nostra, Domine.

0: Laudato Jesus Christus, Vatican and World News.
1: In the headlines this Wednesday, the 27th of May, Pope Leo renews his appeals for peace after the latest attacks on Ukraine. He also warns of the dangers of artificial intelligence in warfare amid Gaza and Lebanon concerns, and Israeli strikes in southern Lebanon kill two and injure several others. In the Vatican, I am Francesca Merlo. During his weekly general audience, Pope Leo XIV renewed his appeal for peace following the latest Russian attacks on Ukraine, insisting that war never solves problems but only deepens suffering. He said wherever missiles and drones fall, hopes also collapse, homes and places of worship are destroyed and innocent lives are shattered. Greeting pilgrims from Lebanon, the Holy Father entrusted the country to the protection of the Virgin Mary. On that same occasion, he also offered a warm word of thanks to all mothers, noting Poland's celebration of Mother's Day on Tuesday. Deborah Castellano-Lubov reports.
2: Seguo con preoccupazione la guerra in Ucraina, che conosce in questi giorni una forte intensificazione.
3: I follow with concern the war in Ukraine, which has sharply intensified in recent days, and wish to express my closeness to all those suffering because of the recent attacks, including those against civilians. Pope Leo XIV gave this reassurance at the conclusion of his Wednesday general audience on May 27th, following a new wave of Russian attacks on Ukraine. War, the Pope appealed, does not solve problems. It worsens them. It does not build security, but he said multiplies suffering and hatred. Where missiles and drones fall, he said, hopes also collapse.
2: Dove cadono missili e droni, cadono anche le speranze.
3: He noted homes and places of worship are destroyed and innocent lives are shattered. With this sentiment, he entrusted all peoples wounded by war to the protection of the Virgin Mary, Queen of Peace. As new attacks strike Lebanon, the Holy Father also gave special greetings to Lebanese pilgrims. Mary, our mother, he said, is always present with us, praying for us and caring for us with maternal love. May the Lord, the Pope said, bless you all and always protect you from every evil. Finally, addressing Polish pilgrims, Pope Leo XIV thanked mothers as he recalled that Poland celebrated Mother's Day yesterday. I thank all mothers, he said, who have generously passed on the gift of life and care for their children, teaching them love for God and for their neighbor.
2: Insegnando loro l'amore per Dio e per il prossimo.
3: The Pope prayed that the Holy Mother of God would intercede for them so that they may obtain the grace of a lasting bond with Jesus. With her help, Pope Leo urged Poles to protect in their homeland the life of every person from conception to natural death, saying, I bless you all. I'm Deborah Castellano-Lubov.
1: So as we just heard, the Pope prayed for the ongoing situation in Ukraine during his general audience. One of the latest attacks took place on Monday when the World Food Programme reported that a warehouse supporting its humanitarian operations had been struck, marking the second time in 6 months that the facility has come under fire. Kelsey Gussie looks at the WFP's response to the attack and the impact it is having on the UN agency's ability to deliver aid to civilians caught in the conflict in Ukraine.
4: The World Food Programme's chief Cindy McCain tweeted on Tuesday how the attack was absolutely unacceptable. She continued stressing these deliberate attacks must end. Aid workers and humanitarian assets are not a target. The warehouse was storing enough humanitarian food assistance to support 130,000 people living near the front line, with an estimated value of around $1.4 million. A World Food Programme, or WFP, representative in Ukraine explained how about 6 months ago in November 2025, the warehouse was hit and damaged by a drone strike. The representative added how over the past 18 months, WFP has recorded more than 84 incidents affecting its warehouses, vehicles, distribution points, and the assets of its local humanitarian partners across Ukraine. He stressed that targeting humanitarians during a conflict is a crime and a violation of international human law. In the wake of the attack, WFP teams were on site to assess the full extent of the damage, and all personnel were marked as safe. Despite increasing security risks, The agency said its teams continue to provide critical food and cash assistance to nearly 600,000 people every month in frontline regions of the country. The incident occurred a day after Russia carried out a massive drone and missile attack in the capital Kyiv and neighboring regions, which killed two people and injured nearly 90. U.S. humanitarians said it was one of the largest combined air attacks on the country since the start of the full-scale war in February 2022. Russia has warned it will carry out more strikes on the city, according to media reports. Apart from Kyiv attacks across Ukraine and frontline hostilities between May 22nd and 25th, killed nearly 20 people and injured over 200 more civilians. UN human rights monitors recently reported that more people were killed and injured in Ukraine during the first quarter of 2026 than in the same period in any of the last 3 years. I'm Kelsey Gussie.
1: And we heard also a few minutes ago about the Pope's appeal for Lebanon this morning at his general audience. This is a subject the Pope also raised yesterday evening as he left Castel Gandolfo and headed back to Rome. As Joseph Tarlok reports, the Pope discussed the situation in Lebanon and in Gaza, and he warned about the role of artificial intelligence in warfare.
5: Purtroppo il popolo di Gaza non riceve ancora gli aiuti umanitari.
6: Speaking to journalists outside his residence in Castel Gandolfo on Tuesday evening, Pope Leo once again called on the international community to assist the people of Gaza, insisting that human rights must be respected for everyone. Responding to a question about activists involved in the Gaza-bound Global Summit Flotilla following video evidence of their mistreatment by Israel, the Pope said that we must renew our respect for the human rights of everyone. Leo went on to lament the continued suffering of civilians in Gaza, stressing the need to provide humanitarian aid. I would like to renew this appeal to all authorities to assist and accompany the people of Gaza and to already begin reconstruction. The people are truly suffering and they continue to suffer greatly. Asked what it means when unarmed peace activists are met with violence, Pope Leo warned of the danger of fueling further hatred. He therefore stressed the need to return to negotiations and to seek, through dialogue, to resolve problems, respecting the human rights of everyone. In his remarks to journalists, Pope Leo also reflected on the growing role of artificial intelligence in modern warfare, warning that decisions about life and death must always be made by human beings. Referring to recent conflicts, including that in Lebanon, the Pope noted that today war is being waged with AI without thinking about the human lives, which are truly the victims of all of this. With this thought in mind, the Pope spoke, as he did in his recent encyclical letter, Magnifica Humanitas, of the need to pursue a disarmed artificial intelligence. I'm Joseph Tullock.
1: In news from Lebanon, Israeli air attacks killed at least two people in the southern Tyre district on Wednesday and injured others as it expanded its operations across the war-battered country. The attacks came in the wake of intense bombing on Tuesday as the IDF pounded Lebanon with more than 120 airstrikes. Linda Baldoni reports.
7: Despite the ceasefire announced on April the 16th that was meant to halt fighting between Israel and the Lebanese-backed Hezbollah group, Israeli Prime Minister Benjamin Netanyahu said this week his military was pushing the pedal on the gas and deepening its operations in Lebanon. On Tuesday alone, 31 people were killed, amongst them women and children, and 40 others were wounded. Israel claims to be targeting Hezbollah infrastructure, but hundreds of homes and villages have been destroyed, leading to the displacement of nearly 1 million people and pushing the country to breaking point. Over 140,000 people are reportedly sheltering in converted public schools, while thousands more are sleeping in their vehicles or with host communities. According to the Lebanese Health Ministry, almost 3,200 people have been killed and almost 10,000 injured in the renewed Israeli campaign. That is, quote, operating with large forces in the field and capturing and controlling areas. The Israeli military said that 10 of its soldiers had been killed since the April 16th ceasefire, six of them by Hezbollah's explosive drones. Against the backdrop of faltering diplomacy, violated truces, and renewed belligerence, humanitarian agencies are warning of long-term consequences in Lebanon for health systems, food security, further displacement, and community resilience. I'm Linda Bordoni.
1: At At 9 a.m. this morning, just before the general audience, Pope Leo met with the Prime Minister of Spain, Pedro Sanchez, in the Vatican. The meeting came less than 2 weeks before his upcoming apostolic journey to Spain from the 6th to the 12th of June. And following the meeting with the Pope, Mr. Sanchez met with Vatican officials at the Secretariat of State. According to a statement from the Holy See Press Office, the parties expressed satisfaction with the Pope's upcoming journey, describing it as a sign of the good relations between the Holy See and Spain. Several international issues were addressed, including the repercussions of conflicts around the world, migration, and the importance of multilateralism and respect for international law. Moreover, the parties also discussed the need to foster fruitful dialogue between the local church and government authorities, as well as among the various components of civil society based on mutual respect and aimed at promoting the common good. And finally, at his general audience on Wednesday, Pope Leo said that renewing the liturgy while faithfully preserving the Church's tradition allows the Church to grow in unity and continue her mission of proclaiming the gospel to all peoples. Continuing his catechesis series on the documents of the Second Vatican Council, the Pope reflected on Sacrosanctum Concilium, the 1963 constitution on the sacred liturgy. Isabella de Carvalho reports.
8: Sacrosanctum Concilium was the first text to be promulgated at the Second Vatican Council and brought about important changes to the liturgy, such as allowing it to be celebrated in vernacular languages and encouraging a more active participation of the faithful. In his catechesis, the Pope highlighted that the liturgy has been for centuries a driving force for evangelization. Today, this energy must be renewed in continuity with the authentic and living Catholic tradition that is in accordance with a dynamic aimed at introducing believers to the fullness of the truth, he said. In this regard, the Pope also called everyone, but especially priests, to respect the liturgy.
2: I encourage everyone to respect the texts and norms of the liturgy with openness, humility, trust in God's greatness, and with sincere fidelity to ecclesial communion.
8: Pope Leo had begun his catechesis by citing his predecessor, Venerable Pius XII, who wrote that the Church is a living organism that, also in respect of the liturgy, grows, matures, develops, and adapts to the needs of the times.
2: Desiring that Christian life should thrive and grow, the Second Vatican Council recognized it was time to adjust some adaptable elements in the liturgy for the health and vitality of the Church, to fortify and rejuvenate Christians, and to foster unity and evangelize men and women.
8: At that moment in history, there was a strong sense of the need for a renewal of the ritual forms through which, for centuries, the Church had glorified God and sanctified the Christian people, the Pope explained. The Pope also emphasized how Sacrosanctum Concilium provides a roadmap for liturgical renewal, as it highlights the importance of tradition.
2: The Council affirmed that legitimate progress in the liturgy must also preserve sound tradition, and that certain elements of the liturgy cannot change because they are divinely instituted.
8: Pope Leo then underlined how the Church's worship has been embodied in the cultural forms of each age and has been able to influence them and even transform them, and hence has been a force for evangelization. Lastly, the Pope insisted how the progress and renewal evoked in Sacrosanctum Concilium in no way compromise ecclesial communion, but rather they seek to confirm and foster it. I'm Isabella de Carvalho.
1: And that's all that we have time for today. My thanks, as always, go to Daniele Giorgi, our sound engineer in studio, and of course to all of you for joining us. My name is Francesca Merlo, and I'll see you next time.

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2: In today's program, you can hear our feature, Health and Healing. First, however, our bulletin of church news, followed by Africa News Panorama. We shall close today's program with our faith journey. I am Festus Tarawali. Pope Leo XIV on Wednesday reflected on Sacrosanctum Concilium, the Second Vatican Council's constitution on the sacred liturgy. Speaking during the general audience in St. Peter's Square, the Holy Father said liturgical tradition and renewal must continue to guide the Church's mission of evangelization. He noted that the 1963 document introduced important reforms, including the use of vernacular languages in the liturgy and encouraging the active participation of the faithful. Isabella de Carvalho reports.
3: Sacrosanctum Concilium was the first text to be promulgated at the Second Vatican Council and brought about important changes to the liturgy, such as allowing it to be celebrated in vernacular languages and encouraging a more active participation of the faithful. In his catechesis, the Pope highlighted that the liturgy has been for centuries a driving force for evangelization. Today, this energy must be renewed in continuity with the authentic and living Catholic tradition that is in accordance with a dynamic aimed at introducing believers to the fullness of the truth, he said. In this regard, the Pope also called everyone, but especially priests, to respect the liturgy.
4: I encourage everyone to respect the texts and norms of the liturgy with openness, humility, trust in God's greatness, and with sincere fidelity to ecclesial communion.
3: Pope Leo had begun his catechesis by citing his predecessor, Venerable Pius XII, who wrote that the Church is a living organism that, also in respect of the liturgy, grows, matures, develops, and adapts to the needs of the times.
4: Desiring that Christian life should thrive and grow, the Second Vatican Council recognized it was time to adjust some adaptable elements in the liturgy for the health and vitality of the Church, to fortify and rejuvenate Christians, and to foster unity and evangelize men and women.
3: At that moment in history, there was a strong sense of the need for a renewal of the ritual forms through which, for centuries, the Church had glorified God and sanctified the Christian people, the Pope explained. The Pope also emphasized how Sacrosanctum Concilium provides a roadmap for liturgical renewal, as it highlights the importance of tradition.
4: The Council affirmed that legitimate progress in the liturgy must also preserve sound tradition, and that certain elements of the liturgy cannot change because they are divinely instituted.
3: Pope Leo then underlined how the Church's worship has been embodied in the cultural forms of each age and has been able to influence them and even transform them, and hence has been a force for evangelization. Lastly, the Pope insisted how the progress and renewal evoked in Sacrosanctum Concilium in no way compromise ecclesial communion, but rather they seek to confirm and foster it. I'm Isabella de Carvalho.
2: During the general audience, the Pope appealed for peace following the latest Russian attacks on Ukraine. He stressed that war does not solve problems, it worsens them. Pope Leo also had words of comfort for the people of Lebanon in his greetings to Arabic-speaking faithful present at the general audience. On Tuesday evening, Pope Leo also renewed his appeal for humanitarian assistance for the people of Gaza and for respect for the human rights of all people. Speaking to journalists outside the papal villa at Castel Gandolfo, the Pope said that the people of Gaza are continuing to suffer and are still not receiving humanitarian aid. Joseph Tulloch reports.
5: Purtroppo il popolo di Gaza non riceve ancora gli aiuti umanitari.
6: Speaking to journalists outside his residence in Castel Gandolfo on Tuesday evening, Pope Leo once again called on the international community to assist the people of Gaza, insisting that human rights must be respected for everyone. Responding to a question about activists involved in the Gaza-bound Global Summit Flotilla, following video evidence of their mistreatment by Israel, the Pope said that we must renew our respect for the human rights of everyone. Leo went on to lament the continued suffering of civilians in Gaza, stressing the need to provide humanitarian aid. I would like to renew this appeal to all authorities to assist and accompany the people of Gaza and to already begin reconstruction. The people are truly suffering and they continue to suffer greatly. Asked what it means when unarmed peace activists are met with violence, Pope Leo warned of the danger of fueling further hatred. He therefore stressed the need to return to negotiations and to seek, through dialogue, to resolve problems, respecting the human rights of everyone. In his remarks to journalists, Pope Leo also reflected on the growing role of artificial intelligence in modern warfare, warning that decisions about life and death must always be made by human beings. Referring to recent conflicts, including that in Lebanon, the Pope noted that today war is being waged with AI without thinking about the human lives, which are truly the victims of all of this. With this thought in mind, the Pope spoke, as he did in his recent encyclical letter, Magnifica Humanitas, of the need to pursue a disarmed artificial intelligence. I'm Joseph Tullock.
2: Before the general audience on Wednesday, Pope Leo received the Prime Minister of Spain, Pedro Sánchez Pérez Castellón, in audience in the Vatican. The meeting came less than 2 weeks before his apostolic journey to Spain in June. Following the audience with the Holy Father, the Spanish Prime Minister met with the Vatican Secretary of State, Cardinal Pietro Parolin, and the Secretary for Relations with States and International Organizations, Archbishop Paul Richard Gallagher. The Holy See Press Office said in a statement that the talks at the Secretariat of State expressed satisfaction for Pope Leo's upcoming journey, describing it as a sign of the good relations between the Holy See and Spain. The discussions also focused on several international issues, including the repercussions of conflicts around the world, migration, the importance of multilateralism and respect for international law, and the urgent need for continued commitment in support of peace. The parties also addressed issues of common interest, including the importance of fostering fruitful dialogue between the local church and government authorities, as well as among the various components of civil society, based on mutual respect and aimed at promoting the common good. Before the meeting with the Spanish Prime Minister, Pope Leo received in audience the Apostolic Nuncio in Ghana, Archbishop Julian Kabore. In Kenya, Pope Leo has appointed Father John Mbua Mwandi as Bishop of the Diocese of Kitui. Until now, Bishop-elect Mwandi has served as parish priest of Mulutu. Father Mwandi was born on the 24th of September 1970. He studied philosophy at St. Augustine Senior Seminary in the Diocese of Bungoma and theology at St. Matthias Mulumba Senior Seminary in the Diocese of Kapsabet, both in Kenya. He was ordained a priest on the 8th of December 2001. Following his ordination, he served as parish vicar in Ikutha and later as parish priest in Miambani, in Kunga and at the Cathedral of Kitui. He also served as Dean of the Eastern Deanery. In 2008, he obtained a diploma in project management from the Kenya Institute of Management in Nairobi. He later served as Diocesan Bursar, Pro Vicar General, Vicar General, and most recently, Parish Priest in Mulutu. 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
1: African News Panorama.
7: The ongoing conflict in the Democratic Republic of Congo is hampering the Ebola outbreak response, the head of the World Health Organization has warned. Dr. Tedros Adhanom Ghebreyesus said the east of the country was at the center of a catastrophic collision of disease and conflict, with the Ebola outbreak in Ituri province outpacing the response. In a statement posted on X, Tedros said the World Health Organization cannot build community trust or isolate the sick while bombs are falling. The director of the World Health Body was expected to arrive in Congo on Wednesday to spearhead scaling up efforts to contain the virus. There have been 220 suspected deaths since the outbreak was declared. The Congolese health authorities say around 1,000 people are currently showing symptoms consistent with Ebola. News from South Africa says the first group of Ghanaian nationals were on Wednesday repatriated from the country after waves of anti-immigrant protests in South Africa heightened safety concerns. The group of 300 people included women and children in what authorities described as a voluntary repatriation process for Ghanaian citizens who say they no longer feel safe. South African authorities have been working with Ghanaian authorities on a list of around 800 people who have indicated they want to leave. The repatriation followed a wave of anti-immigration protests in recent weeks, with campaigners demanding tighter controls on what they described as undocumented migrants and accusing foreigners of contributing to crime and unemployment. The protests have been accompanied by instances of violence against migrants from other sub-Saharan African countries. Meantime, United States President Donald Trump increased the refugee admissions ceiling by 10,000 for this year in order to allow more white South Africans to come into the country, according to Reuters, citing a signed presidential determination. The document dated May 21st said white South Africans of Afrikaner ethnicity face an emergency situation due to the incitement of racially motivated violence by the government and political parties in the majority black country. But in an interview with Reuters, South African Foreign Ministry spokesperson Crispin Peary rejected the assertion that European-descended Afrikaners face danger and discrimination in the country. You are tuned to the Daily Africa service of Vatican Radio.
8: You are welcome to this week's edition of Health and Healing. Reports from the Democratic Republic of Congo indicate that the Ebola outbreak is spreading within the country, but there are also fears that it may spread further in neighboring countries. As of Tuesday, May 26th, Congo's Ministry of Health had reported a total of 105 confirmed cases, 10 of whom had died, and 1,046 suspected cases, 241 of whom had also died. The disease is spreading in the provinces of Ituri, North Kivu, and South Kivu. Reports from neighboring Uganda say 7 cases and 1 death have been confirmed. All of them had traveled to Uganda.

0: as one of the measures to control the Ebola outbreak. The bishops said this year's commemoration would instead be marked at parishes and dioceses. They advised priests and other faithful to strictly observe the procedures of the country's Ministry of Health on religious gatherings. The Democratic Republic of Congo and Uganda are member states of the World Health Organization. Due to lack of sufficient human and financial resources, the WHO has dispatched a team of experts and also released funds to help the two countries, but particularly the Democratic Republic of Congo, to contain the disease.
1: The governments of DRC and Uganda are leading the response with support from WHO and partners. In addition to our national staff in DRC, so far we have deployed 22 international staff to the field, including some of our most experienced people. And we have released $3.9 million from the contingency fund for emergencies. On the ground, we're supporting national authorities with every pillar of the response, including contact tracing, establishing treatment centers, risk communication, and community engagement, and more.
0: Efforts to contain the Ebola outbreak in Congo and Uganda are facing several challenges. Dr. Tedros explained them to reporters in Geneva on Monday.
1: Unlike many previous Ebola outbreaks, which were caused by Zaire virus, this outbreak is caused by the Bundibugyo virus, for which there are no approved vaccines or therapeutics. The provinces of Ituri and North Kivu, in which the outbreak is occurring, are highly insecure, with intensified fighting in recent months, causing more than 100,000 people to be newly displaced. Across both provinces, around 4 million people need urgent humanitarian assistance, 2 million are displaced, and 10 million face acute hunger. There is also significant distrust of outside authorities among the local population. There was a security incident at a hospital in Ituri where tents and medical supplies were set on fire. Building trust in the affected communities is critical to a successful response.
0: The head of the World Health Organization's Ebola response team in the Democratic Republic of Congo is Dr. Anne Ancien. She explains what they are doing.
2: We found this outbreak was already rampant and silently disseminating for a few weeks already. When we arrived, there was already more than 80 suspected cases. What we are doing right now and what we had prioritized is actually active search of cases. We need to have all the suspected and confirmed cases being brought to health facilities so that they can receive treatment. And from all those cases, we need to have the list of their contact so that we can find those contacts, trace them, isolate them for 21 days. Because at this stage, when no treatment and no vaccine are available, this is the only way that we will be able to disrupt the transmission.
0: In addition to contact tracing, the team is also helping in strengthening Congo's Ebola response infrastructure.
2: From the start, we decided that we would have an approach that will really strengthen the systems that are in place for the time being, as well as strengthening preparedness in the provinces that are affected. We are looking right now exactly at how we will support laboratories to make sure that we will be able to strengthen the laboratory network. If we want to have good response operation, we need to invest more and more and more into preparedness.
0: Dr. Ancia assured the people of Congo and neighboring countries that her team, together with the medical team of Congo, are doing everything possible to bring the Ebola outbreak under control.
2: We are behind. We are not yet under control. We are late, but we are sprinting so that we can control this outbreak. And because it is still transmitting for the time being, the number will keep raising for some time until we are able to put all the response operation in place. We've got insecurity against us. We've got movement of population against us. But we stay strong, focused. We will scale up our response operation. We are doing it by the day. And I can guarantee you we will manage to get over this outbreak as soon as we can.

0: Dr. Ani Ansia, the head of the World Health Organization's Ebola response team in the Democratic Republic of Congo, speaking there from the Congolese town of Bunia. And that was Health and Healing for this week. This has been Johnny Baptist Tumusime.
1: Our Faith Journey, a radio program exploring the lives of inspiring Christian figures, guiding us closer to God. Through stories of faith, through lives that shine with hope, we discover the path that leads us closer to God.

0: Hello, dear listener, and welcome to our faith journey. I am Sister Christine Masivo. Today, let us turn our attention to one of the most recognized and beloved figures of Christianity, Mother Mary, our companion in our journey of faith. Before we finish this month of May, dedicated to Mary in the Catholic tradition, she's not only the mother of Jesus, she is also our mother, a source of comfort, a woman of courage, and a quiet presence in moments of fear, uncertainty, and also hope. But who is Mary beyond the statues, paintings, and the prayers? And what is it all about her that continues to inspire people even today? Let us explore Mary not only as the mother of Jesus, but as a deeply human figure whose journey still speaks powerfully to our modern world. Mary's story begins in simplicity. She was a young woman from Nazareth, living an ordinary life. Nothing about her outward circumstance suggests greatness in the worldly sense, yet history remembers her because of one extraordinary thing, her fiat, her yes, her openness to God. When the angel Gabriel announced that she was to become the mother of Jesus, Mary responded with trust, despite uncertainty. And perhaps that is one of the first lessons Mary offers humanity. Courage does not always come from having clear answers. Sometimes it comes from taking the next step in faith, trusting that the I Am knows it all and has the best for us. Pope Francis often described Mary as the woman who knew how to say yes to God, not because life would become easy, no, but because she trusted that God works with those who surrender themselves to His will. What makes Mary relatable is that her life was not free from struggle. She experienced confusion. She faced fears. She became a refugee when fleeing to Egypt to protect the child Jesus. She endured misunderstandings from society. And eventually, she stood at the foot of the cross, watching her son suffer and die. This is important because Mary is not distant from human pain. She understands grief, waiting, silence, and uncertainty. St. John Paul II once reflected that Mary's pilgrimage of faith was marked by perseverance. She continued believing even during moments when she could not fully understand what God was doing. For many people today, that resonates deeply. There are moments in life when answers do not come quickly, moments when faith feels heavy. I have been there too. I prayed through the intercession of Mother Mary, for I knew she went through the same. She interceded for me, and my heart eased. There are moments when people continue moving forward simply because hope refuses to die, and so Mary becomes a companion in those moments. When we mention about Mother Mary, we think about the Rosary. One of the most enduring expressions of the Marian spirituality is the Rosary. People hold Rosary beads during times of anxiety, illness, loneliness, or prayerful reflection. To some, it may seem repetitive, but many spiritual leaders describe the Rosary as a prayer that creates space for peace and contemplation. Pope Benedict XVI once said that the Rosary helps believers learn to see Christ with the eyes and heart of Mary. The mysteries of the Rosaries invite people into the story of Christ's life, His birth as in the mysteries of joy. Mysteries of light will learn about His ministry. The sorrowful mysteries will learn about His suffering and death, and in the glorious mysteries, His resurrection. But at the center of it all is Mary quietly walking alongside Him, not seeking attention, not demanding recognition, simply remaining faithful. And perhaps in today's fast-moving and noisy world, that quiet faithfulness is something many people long for again. Mary also reminds the church for the dignity and strength of women. She did not lead armies. She did not occupy political offices. She did not preach in public squares. Yet her influence transformed history. Her strength came through compassion, humility, resilience, and trust. Mother Teresa of Calcutta often spoke about Mary as a model of loving service. She believed that Mary teaches humanity how to bring Christ into the world through the simple acts of love, patience, and sacrifice, just as she did. Mary's life suggests that holiness is often found in ordinary acts done in extraordinary love. There is also something universal about Mary. Mary is taken as the mother of us all. Though people encounter her differently depending on their culture and experiences, Some approach her as a mother, others as a source of comfort, and others as a model of discipleship. From Africa to Latin America, from Europe to Asia, devotion to Mary continues to unite people across languages and cultures. And perhaps this reveals something profound that humanity continues to search for: tenderness, compassion, and hope. Qualities Mary represents so strongly. Pope Francis once said that Mary teaches us how to remain close to others without judging them. In a world often marked by conflict and isolation, that lesson feels urgently needed. Saint Augustine taught that Mary was blessed not only because she gave birth to Jesus physically, but because she believed in him spiritually. So Saint Augustine further said that her faith mattered just as much as her motherhood. Let us learn to love Mother Mary as she is our mother. As St. Maximilian Kolbe said, never be afraid of loving the Blessed Virgin Mary too much, because you can never love her more than Jesus did. Mary's life ultimately points beyond herself. Her mission is always to lead people towards Christ, and that is why her example continues to endure after centuries. She teaches believers that faith is not about perfection, it is about trust. It is about remaining faithful through uncertainty, carrying hope into difficult places, and also believing that even quiet lives can leave a lasting impact on the world. Let us pray.
1: May the Lord bless you and keep you. May the Lord make his face shine on you and be gracious to you. May the Lord turn his face toward you and give you peace. Amen.
0: Thank you for joining us on our faith journey. As we celebrate this Marian month, perhaps the invitation is not only to admire Mary, but to learn from her humanity, to carry peace into anxious spaces, to remain hopeful when life feels uncertain, to pray not as an example for reality, but as a way of facing reality with courage, and maybe to rediscover the rosary not as routine words, but as a moment of stillness in a restless world. I am Sister Christine Masivo.
2: 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In our next program at the same time tomorrow, you can hear our feature, Culture and Society. I am Festus Tarawali, and do join us then. Praised be Jesus Christ. Laudetur Jesus Christus.

0: Laudator Jesus Christus. Vatican and World News.
1: In the headlines this Thursday, May the 28th, Pope Leo XIV upholds evangelization as a witness that attracts others through the call to love and truth. Cardinal Supich reflects on the Pope's just-released encyclical on artificial intelligence, noting it offers a new lens for the Church's social doctrine. And a landmark agreement between the Holy See and Italy sees concrete action, putting the Vatican on path to become the first state in the world to produce 100% clean energy. In the Vatican, I'm Linda Bordoni. Pope Leo XIV met today with participants in the plenary session of the Dicastery for Evangelization. He encouraged the Dicastery to assist Catholic communities throughout the world in their efforts to respond to the crisis of spiritual poverty among young people. Devin Watkins reports.
2: Meeting with the Dicastery for Evangelization on Thursday, Pope Leo XIV recalled that 33 million people visited Rome during the 2025 Jubilee of Hope, organized mainly by the Dicastery. Calling it a time of grace, the Pope said the Jubilee was lived in Rome through pilgrimage to the four papal basilicas, as well as in local church communities. Pope Leo noted that the proclamation of the gospel is not a utopian proposal, but a witness that attracts others through the call to truth and love. He pointed to the crisis of faith evident especially in Western countries, which has led to religious indifference. The real risk for humanity, he added, is that indifference leads to failure to seek answers to existential questions, such as our search for meaning.
3: Anche in tale contesto, l'incontro con Cristo è in grado di restituire pienezza.
2: Even in this context, he said, the encounter with Christ is able to restore fullness of meaning and value to people's lives. Many young people are waking up to their hunger for spirituality, he noted, urging the Church to respond to that desire by continuing to find new ways to preach the gospel. Since methods of evangelization must constantly change, Catholic communities must listen to the voice of the Holy Spirit so that he may lead many people to Christ and his saving love and word. Pope Leo said the transmission of the faith has been interrupted in some parts of the world, leading to spiritual poverty. Hypermediated and consumeristic societies, he said, make people less willing to learn patiently or engage in a personal search for truth. The transmission of the faith in these contexts, said the Pope, relies on the encounter with communities and people who are joyful and live the gospel consistently and credibly.
3: La santità della vita, pertanto,
2: the holiness of life, he concluded, always remains the most convincing form of the beauty of the Christian faith, which transcends time and is proposed to every culture. I'm Devin Watkins.
1: The Archbishop of Chicago, Cardinal Blaise Supich, has welcomed Pope Leo XIV's first encyclical, Magnifica Humanitas. He promulgated that encyclical on safeguarding the human person in the time of artificial intelligence on Monday the 25th. In an interview with Vatican Radio, Cardinal Supich recognized that new technology has the potential to overtake our capacity to control it and said the Pope is giving us a wake-up call to seize this moment with urgency. Cardinal Supich also insisted that the encyclical offers a new lens to interpret the Church's social doctrine. Deborah Castellano tells us more.
4: I'm really grateful for this encyclical. I feel that the Holy Father has his finger on the pulse of the real issues of what's going on in this world. So he's addressing them. AI's here to stay, and it's something that everyone is talking about. I think our Holy Father, from the very beginning, he's demonstrating that as a church, we're going to engage in the world and we're going to engage in real topics. And this is a timely issue. This is a relevant issue. And what I also appreciate about what he's set up in this encyclical is that he's taking dialogue seriously. He wants to have conversations around AI and what's the best way to use it. He's not saying, let's just hide from it and let's pretend it doesn't exist. He's saying it does exist, but where is there going to be some ethical governance? Where is there going to be some shared responsibility? Where is there going to be the cooperation in actually how we use AI for the common good?
5: Which of Pope Leo's concerns expressed in the text resonates most with you?
4: To your question, what's something that really popped for me, I think that's connecting in this world, is he has a part there of how is AI going to affect the job market? I listen to our young adults, our young people, and this topic of AI is very the center of their concerns, of what they're thinking about, what they're worrying. Young people are asking the question, am I studying for something right now, for a job, for a career that's not going to exist in the next decade or so because AI is going to take it over? There's a worry, and they're looking for some direction. This encyclical gives us a very practical roadmap to even how to address some of those very practical issues that people of all ages are looking at.
1: And that was the Archbishop of Chicago, Cardinal Blaise Supich, speaking there to Deborah Castellano-Luboff. As the conflict between the US and Iran enters its fourth month, the Israeli military has launched more strikes against Hezbollah in Lebanon, killing scores of people and deepening the humanitarian crisis. Nathan Morley reports.
6: A series of Israeli strikes has hit southern Lebanon, targeting Hezbollah infrastructure, according to the Israeli military. On Wednesday, the Israeli Defense Forces, the IDF, had urged residents to move north of the Zarani River, saying it would act with extreme force. Both Israel and Hezbollah have accused each other of repeated violations of a ceasefire, which came into effect on the 17th of April. The evacuation order was the largest since the ceasefire took effect, covering around 14% of Lebanese territory. Nearly 1 million people overall are still displaced across the country in the wake of the escalation of hostilities between Israeli forces and Hezbollah militants, which began on the 2nd of March. At least 3,213 people have been killed since the start of the war. That's according to the country's health ministry. Its figures do not distinguish between combatants and civilians. According to the UN World Health Organization, the WHO, there have been 169 confirmed attacks on healthcare workers and facilities in Lebanon, resulting in around 116 deaths. Israel says 23 of its soldiers and 4 Israeli civilians have been killed over the same period on both sides of the border. Elsewhere in the region, with the conflict in Iran now entering its fourth month, Iran's Islamic Revolutionary Guard Corps says it's targeted an American airbase in the region after fresh U.S. strikes on southern Iran. The IRGC did not say where the base was, but Kuwait, which hosts a U.S. base, said it had intercepted hostile missile and drone threats without specifying where they were coming from. Earlier, the U.S. military said it had shot down Iranian drones over the Strait of Hormuz and struck military sites. The renewed hostilities threaten a fragile ceasefire between the U.S. and Iran. It's the second time in 3 days that the United States has attacked targets in Iran, saying the strikes were conducted in self-defense. For Vatican Radio, this is Nathan Morley reporting.
1: In Kenya, at least 16 students have been killed when a fire ripped through a dormitory at a girls' school in a town northwest of the capital, Nairobi. Officials said 17 others were injured after the fire broke out overnight at the Utumishi Girls' School in Nakuru County. The cause of the fire was not immediately known. Police say they are leading rescue and emergency response efforts. And in South Africa, the parliament is set to launch an impeachment inquiry into President Cyril Ramaphosa over the so-called Farmgate scandal. This marks a new phase in a political crisis that continues to shadow his presidency. Ramaphosa has denied wrongdoing in the scandal, which centres on the theft of large sums of cash hidden inside furniture at his private farm in 2020. A statement released on Thursday announced that the agreement signed by Italy and the Holy See last year to build a renewable energy plant in the Vatican's Santa Maria di Galleria area just outside of Rome, has entered into force. Isabella de Carvalho tells us more.
7: The initiative to build an agrivoltaic plant in Santa Maria di Galleria aims to provide the Vatican City-State with renewable energy while preserving agricultural use of the land. The Vatican's extraterritorial area of Santa Maria di Galleria has hosted Vatican Radio's transmission facilities since 1957. The inspiration for the project is rooted in Pope Francis's encyclical Laudato Si, particularly in the observation that in a world where there is still a minimal access to clean and renewable energy, there remains a need to develop adequate energy storage technologies. Pope Francis himself launched the initiative with the motto proprio Fratello Sole, Brother Sun, on June 26, 2024. Subsequently, on July 31, 2025, at the Italian Embassy to the Holy See, Archbishop Paul Richard Gallagher, Secretary for Relations with States and International Organizations, and the Italian Ambassador Francesco Di Nitto signed the agreement. The agreement formally entered into force on Wednesday, May 27, following the completion of the procedures provided for under Article 5 of the agreement itself, the Holy See statement said. Less than a year ago, on June 19, 2025, during a visit to the Santa Maria di Galleria area, Pope Leo XIV had the opportunity to inspect the space designated for the plant, saying it represented a wonderful opportunity and a clear commitment from the Church to provide an example to the world, one that is very important. I'm Isabella de Carvalho.
1: And finally, accompanying his repeated calls for an end to war around the world, Pope Leo will preside over the recitation of the Holy Rosary at the Grotto of Lourdes in the Vatican Gardens this Saturday, May the 30th. Kelsey Gussie has more.
8: Throughout his first year as pontiff, Pope Leo XIV has constantly appealed for peace in the world. But his appeals have also been accompanied with consistent calls for prayer. For that reason, the Pope is inviting people around the globe to join him in praying the Rosary on May 30th at 7 p.m. local time. Shrines around the world are encouraged to participate as well. Some major shrines have already confirmed they will join. From the Shrine of the Mother of God in Ukraine and the International Shrine of Our Lady of Peace and Good Voyage in the Philippines, to the Shrine of Our Lady of the Rosary in Portugal and the Shrine of Our Lady of Lourdes in France. Pope Leo prayed the joyful mysteries with each decade being dedicated to those affected by war and violence. The first mystery prays for the victims of war, especially the most vulnerable, while the second is for those who bring words of hope and comfort of faith to populations affected by war. The third remembers the medical and paramedical personnel and volunteers who bring humanitarian aid every day. The fourth mystery prays for those who suffer the violence of war, for prisoners, and for all who endure humiliations that violate human dignity. The fifth and final joyful mystery is dedicated to praying for an end to war and the establishment of lasting peace in the world. I'm Kelsey Gussie.
1: And finally, Pope Leo today has noted that the Church's fruitfulness should not be based on numbers. Meeting with participants in the 82nd General Assembly of the Italian Bishops' Conference, Pope Leo expressed his affection to all the churches throughout Italy, to the priests, deacons, consecrated persons, families, and to those who perhaps without realizing it carry in their hearts a thirst for God. This gift, he continued, is something that has the grace to witness, even in times like ours, marked by complexity, the love and the truth of the gospel. And that brings us to the end of this edition of Vatican and World News. You can follow us on vatican.news.va/news, on our Facebook, X and Instagram accounts. My thanks go to Damiano Caprio in studio. In the Vatican, I'm Linda Bordoni. Bye-bye.

0: Laudato Jesus Christus. Vatican and World News.
1: In the headlines this Thursday, May the 28th, Pope Leo XIV upholds evangelization as a witness that attracts others through the call to love and truth. Cardinal Supich reflects on the Pope's just-released encyclical on artificial intelligence, noting it offers a new lens for the Church's social doctrine. And a landmark agreement between the Holy See and Italy sees concrete action, putting the Vatican on path to become the first state in the world to produce 100% clean energy. In the Vatican, I'm Linda Bordoni. Pope Leo XIV met today with participants in the plenary session of the Dicastery for Evangelization. He encouraged the Dicastery to assist Catholic communities throughout the world in their efforts to respond to the crisis of spiritual poverty among young people. Devin Watkins reports.
2: Meeting with the Dicastery for Evangelization on Thursday, Pope Leo XIV recalled that 33 million people visited Rome during the 2025 Jubilee of Hope, organized mainly by the Dicastery. Calling it a time of grace, the Pope said the Jubilee was lived in Rome through pilgrimage to the four papal basilicas, as well as in local church communities. Pope Leo noted that the proclamation of the gospel is not a utopian proposal, but a witness that attracts others through the call to truth and love. He pointed to the crisis of faith evident especially in Western countries, which has led to religious indifference. The real risk for humanity, he added, is that indifference leads to failure to seek answers to existential questions, such as our search for meaning.
3: Anche in tale contesto, l'incontro con Cristo è in grado di restituire pienezza.
2: Even in this context, he said, the encounter with Christ is able to restore fullness of meaning and value to people's lives. Many young people are waking up to their hunger for spirituality, he noted, urging the Church to respond to that desire by continuing to find new ways to preach the gospel. Since methods of evangelization must constantly change, Catholic communities must listen to the voice of the Holy Spirit so that he may lead many people to Christ and his saving love and word. Pope Leo said the transmission of the faith has been interrupted in some parts of the world, leading to spiritual poverty. Hypermediated and consumeristic societies, he said, make people less willing to learn patiently or engage in a personal search for truth. The transmission of the faith in these contexts, said the Pope, relies on the encounter with communities and people who are joyful and live the gospel consistently and credibly.
3: La santità della vita, pertanto,
2: the holiness of life, he concluded, always remains the most convincing form of the beauty of the Christian faith, which transcends time and is proposed to every culture. I'm Devin Watkins.
1: The Archbishop of Chicago, Cardinal Blaise Supich, has welcomed Pope Leo XIV's first encyclical, Magnifica Humanitas. He promulgated that encyclical on safeguarding the human person in the time of artificial intelligence on Monday the 25th. In an interview with Vatican Radio, Cardinal Supich recognized that new technology has the potential to overtake our capacity to control it and said the Pope is giving us a wake-up call to seize this moment with urgency. Cardinal Supich also insisted that the encyclical offers a new lens to interpret the Church's social doctrine. Deborah Castellano tells us more.
4: I'm really grateful for this encyclical. I feel that the Holy Father has his finger on the pulse of the real issues of what's going on in this world. So he's addressing them. AI's here to stay, and it's something that everyone is talking about. I think our Holy Father, from the very beginning, he's demonstrating that as a church, we're going to engage in the world and we're going to engage in real topics. And this is a timely issue. This is a relevant issue. And what I also appreciate about what he's set up in this encyclical is that he's taking dialogue seriously. He wants to have conversations around AI and what's the best way to use it. He's not saying, let's just hide from it and let's pretend it doesn't exist. He's saying it does exist, but where is there going to be some ethical governance? Where is there going to be some shared responsibility? Where is there going to be the cooperation in actually how we use AI for the common good?
5: Which of Pope Leo's concerns expressed in the text resonates most with you?
4: To your question, what's something that really popped for me, I think that's connecting in this world, is he has a part there of how is AI going to affect the job market? I listen to our young adults, our young people, and this topic of AI is very the center of their concerns, of what they're thinking about, what they're worrying. Young people are asking the question, am I studying for something right now, for a job, for a career that's not going to exist in the next decade or so because AI is going to take it over? There's a worry, and they're looking for some direction. This encyclical gives us a very practical roadmap to even how to address some of those very practical issues that people of all ages are looking at.
1: And that was the Archbishop of Chicago, Cardinal Blaise Supich, speaking there to Deborah Castellano-Luboff. As the conflict between the US and Iran enters its fourth month, the Israeli military has launched more strikes against Hezbollah in Lebanon, killing scores of people and deepening the humanitarian crisis. Nathan Morley reports.
6: A series of Israeli strikes has hit southern Lebanon, targeting Hezbollah infrastructure, according to the Israeli military. On Wednesday, the Israeli Defense Forces, the IDF, had urged residents to move north of the Zarani River, saying it would act with extreme force. Both Israel and Hezbollah have accused each other of repeated violations of a ceasefire, which came into effect on the 17th of April. The evacuation order was the largest since the ceasefire took effect, covering around 14% of Lebanese territory. Nearly 1 million people overall are still displaced across the country in the wake of the escalation of hostilities between Israeli forces and Hezbollah militants, which began on the 2nd of March. At least 3,213 people have been killed since the start of the war. That's according to the country's health ministry. Its figures do not distinguish between combatants and civilians. According to the UN World Health Organization, the WHO, there have been 169 confirmed attacks on healthcare workers and facilities in Lebanon, resulting in around 116 deaths. Israel says 23 of its soldiers and 4 Israeli civilians have been killed over the same period on both sides of the border. Elsewhere in the region, with the conflict in Iran now entering its fourth month, Iran's Islamic Revolutionary Guard Corps says it's targeted an American airbase in the region after fresh U.S. strikes on southern Iran. The IRGC did not say where the base was, but Kuwait, which hosts a U.S. base, said it had intercepted hostile missile and drone threats without specifying where they were coming from. Earlier, the U.S. military said it had shot down Iranian drones over the Strait of Hormuz and struck military sites. The renewed hostilities threaten a fragile ceasefire between the U.S. and Iran. It's the second time in 3 days that the United States has attacked targets in Iran, saying the strikes were conducted in self-defense. For Vatican Radio, this is Nathan Morley reporting.
1: In Kenya, at least 16 students have been killed when a fire ripped through a dormitory at a girls' school in a town northwest of the capital, Nairobi. Officials said 17 others were injured after the fire broke out overnight at the Utumishi Girls' School in Nakuru County. The cause of the fire was not immediately known. Police say they are leading rescue and emergency response efforts. And in South Africa, the parliament is set to launch an impeachment inquiry into President Cyril Ramaphosa over the so-called Farmgate scandal. This marks a new phase in a political crisis that continues to shadow his presidency. Ramaphosa has denied wrongdoing in the scandal, which centres on the theft of large sums of cash hidden inside furniture at his private farm in 2020. A statement released on Thursday announced that the agreement signed by Italy and the Holy See last year to build a renewable energy plant in the Vatican's Santa Maria di Galleria area just outside of Rome has entered into force. Isabella De Carvalho tells us more.
7: The initiative to build an agrivoltaic plant in Santa Maria di Galleria aims to provide the Vatican city-state with renewable energy while preserving agricultural use of the land. The Vatican's extraterritorial area of Santa Maria di Galleria has hosted Vatican Radio's transmission facilities since 1957. The inspiration for the project is rooted in Pope Francis's encyclical Laudato Si, particularly in the observation that in a world where there is still a minimal access to clean and renewable energy, there remains a need to develop adequate energy storage technologies. Pope Francis himself launched the initiative with the motto proprio Fratello Sole, Brother Sun, on June 26, 2024. Subsequently, on July 31, 2025, at the Italian Embassy to the Holy See, Archbishop Paul Richard Gallagher, Secretary for Relations with States and International Organizations, and the Italian Ambassador Francesco Di Nitto signed the agreement. The agreement formally entered into force on Wednesday, May 27, following the completion of the procedures provided for under Article 5 of the agreement itself, the Holy See statement said. Less than a year ago, on June 19, 2025, during a visit to the Santa Maria di Galleria area, Pope Leo XIV had the opportunity to inspect the space designated for the plant, saying it represented a wonderful opportunity and a clear commitment from the Church to provide an example to the world, one that is very important. I'm Isabella De Carvalho.
1: And finally, accompanying his repeated calls for an end to war around the world, Pope Leo will preside over the recitation of the Holy Rosary at the Grotto of Lourdes in the Vatican Gardens this Saturday, May the 30th. Kelsey Gussie has more.
8: Throughout his first year as pontiff, Pope Leo XIV has constantly appealed for peace in the world. But his appeals have also been accompanied with consistent calls for prayer. For that reason, the Pope is inviting people around the globe to join him in praying the Rosary on May 30th at 7 p.m. local time. Shrines around the world are encouraged to participate as well. Some major shrines have already confirmed they will join. From the Shrine of the Mother of God in Ukraine and the International Shrine of Our Lady of Peace and Good Voyage in the Philippines, to the Shrine of Our Lady of the Rosary in Portugal and the Shrine of Our Lady of Lourdes in France. Pope Leo prayed the joyful mysteries with each decade being dedicated to those affected by war and violence. The first mystery prays for the victims of war, especially the most vulnerable, while the second is for those who bring words of hope and comfort of faith to populations affected by war. The third remembers the medical and paramedical personnel and volunteers who bring humanitarian aid every day. The fourth mystery prays for those who suffer the violence of war, for prisoners, and for all who endure humiliations that violate human dignity. The fifth and final joyful mystery is dedicated to praying for an end to war and the establishment of lasting peace in the world. I'm Kelsey Gussie.
1: And finally, Pope Leo today has noted that the Church's fruitfulness should not be based on numbers. Meeting with participants in the 82nd General Assembly of the Italian Bishops' Conference, Pope Leo expressed his affection to all the churches throughout Italy, to the priests, deacons, consecrated persons, families, and to those who perhaps without realizing it carry in their hearts a thirst for God. This gift, he continued, is something that has the grace to witness, even in times like ours, marked by complexity, the love and the truth of the gospel. And that brings us to the end of this edition of Vatican and World News. You can follow us on vatican.news.va news on our Facebook, X and Instagram accounts. My thanks go to Damiano Caprio in studio. In the Vatican, I'm Linda Bordoni. Bye-bye.

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2: Stay tuned for our reports with the Pope on Thursday and other stories. That will be followed by our feature, Culture and Society. I am John Baptist Tumusime. On Thursday, Pope Leo XIV received an audience members of the Italian Catholic Bishops' Conference after the conclusion of the 82nd General Assembly, which they held in Rome.
3: La priorità è il Vangelo.
2: In his address, the Holy Father invited the bishops to work for the revival of the Church in Italy by bringing to the center the message of the Gospel, by living that message themselves, and by putting more attention to Christian initiation, which he said cannot be thought of merely as a preparation for the sacraments, but as a school that generates faith and helps us to rediscover our baptism, as emphasized by the Synod on Synodality, whose final session was held in the Vatican in October 2024.
3: La fede viene trasmessa e cresce dove ci sono comunità vive e ospitali.
2: The Pope said faith is transmitted and grows where there are vibrant and hospitable communities capable of praying and listening. Communities in which the word of God is not left on the margins, but illuminates the decisions. Communities where the Eucharist is truly the source and summit, where the poor are not external recipients of a service, but brothers and sisters in whom the Lord speaks to everyone, where young people are faces, voices, and stories to dialogue with, where families are not left alone and wounds are not hidden, but humbly brought before the Lord, and communities where faith becomes an effective commitment in society, politics, and culture. Precisely for this reason, the Pope stressed, bishops are called to a profound listening, that is to listen to the word of God, to listen to the people of God, and to listen to the signs of the times in their pastoral work, underlining that this is the synodal journey, because where listening is genuine, the community does not close in on itself, but becomes a place of discernment and mission, and knows how to renew itself.
3: Chiesa sinodale è quella in cui ciascuno, secondo la propria vocazione, può offrire il dono ricevuto dallo Spirito per l'edificazione comune.
2: Pope Leo explained that a synodal church is one in which each person, according to his or her vocation, can offer the gift received from the Holy Spirit for the uplifting of all. Participation, therefore, is not a concession but a requirement that must become a method that involves the various charisms and ministries, but respecting the specific role of the bishop. The Holy Father acknowledged the declining numbers of Catholics in Italy, but explained to the Italian bishops that the Church is not measured by numbers, economic power, or social visibility and influence. Rather, its strength comes from the light of Christ and the power of the Holy Spirit. Earlier on Thursday morning, Pope Leo had received an audience, the participants in the plenary session of the Dicastery for Evangelization, who work for the Section for Fundamental Questions of Evangelization in the World, after the conclusion of their meeting. In his address, the Holy Father shared some of his considerations regarding the life of the Church, especially for the years ahead. We have a report.
4: Meeting with the Dicastery for Evangelization on Thursday, Pope Leo XIV recalled that 33 million people visited Rome during the 2025 Jubilee of Hope, organized mainly by the Dicastery. Calling it a time of grace, the Pope said the Jubilee was lived in Rome through pilgrimage to the four papal basilicas, as well as in local church communities. Pope Leo noted that the proclamation of the gospel is not a utopian proposal, but a witness that attracts others through the call to truth and love. He pointed to the crisis of faith evident especially in Western countries, which has led to religious indifference. The real risk for humanity, he added, is that indifference leads to failure to seek answers to existential questions, such as our search for meaning.
3: Anche in tale contesto, l'incontro con Cristo è in grado di restituire pienezza.
4: Even in this context, he said, the encounter with Christ is able to restore fullness of meaning and value to people's lives. Many young people are waking up to their hunger for spirituality, he noted, urging the church to respond to that desire by continuing to find new ways to preach the gospel. Since methods of evangelization must constantly change, Catholic communities must listen to the voice of the Holy Spirit so that he may lead many people to Christ and his saving love and word. Pope Leo said the transmission of the faith has been interrupted in some parts of the world, leading to spiritual poverty. Hypermediated and consumeristic societies, he said, make people less willing to learn patiently or engage in a personal search for truth. The transmission of the faith in these contexts, said the Pope, relies on the encounter with communities and people who are joyful and live the gospel consistently and credibly.
3: La santità della vita, pertanto,
4: the holiness of life, he concluded, always remains the most convincing form of the beauty of the Christian faith, which transcends time and is proposed to every culture. I'm Devin Watkins.
2: The director of the Catholic Organization for Development and Peace of the Catholic Diocese of Tombra, Yambio in South Sudan, Father Charles Mbikoyo, has issued a statement calling upon all health departments and their staff, as well as the public in general, to be on high alert against the Ebola virus disease following reports of the outbreak in neighboring Democratic Republic of Congo. Father Mbikoyo said although no confirmed case has yet been reported in Tombra Yambio Diocese, the risk of cross-border transmission remains serious due to frequent population movement within the region. An International Catholic Association for Years of Charity is marking this year 90 years of its foundation and service in the Catholic Church. The association, whose members are men and women, was founded in France in 1936 by a French mystic, Marthe Robin, and a French Catholic priest, Father Georges Finet. Its main mission is to host spiritual retreats that are open to everyone. It has retreat houses in 42 countries around the world. You are tuned to the English Africa Service of Vatican Radio.
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5: A fire at the Utumishi Girls Academy Senior School in Giugiu in West Central Kenya killed 16 students and left 79 injured. Kenya's Education Minister Julius Migosi told Reuters on Thursday that the fire broke out just after midnight and burned for more than 2 hours. He said further that 79 other students were injured, although 71 of them had already been discharged from hospital. Students at the school are aged between 15 and 18 years. Government authorities said the cause of the fire was still not established. Fires are common in Kenyan schools, with more than 100 recorded in 2024. Many fires are said to be set by students protesting harsh discipline and poor conditions. The World Health Organization, WHO, said on Thursday that in partnership with the National Medical Research Organization of the Democratic Republic of Congo, it is scaling up Ebola diagnostic capacities in the country in order to help swiftly contain an outbreak. In a statement on X, the former Twitter, WHO Director General Tedros Adhanom Ghebreyesus said, the effort aims to strengthen the laboratory network to deliver real-time data, rapidly identify confirmed cases and save lives. Ongoing conflict in the Democratic Republic of Congo is hampering the Ebola outbreak response, Dr. Ghebreyesus said on Wednesday as he arrived in the country to help spearhead scaling up efforts to contain the virus. South Africa's parliament has scheduled for Monday the first meeting of an impeachment committee that will probe allegations around President Cyril Ramaphosa's Farmgate scandal. The meeting is the next stage in an impeachment process against Ramaphosa that was revived by the Constitutional Court this month. Ramaphosa has denied wrongdoing in the scandal in which bundles of cash were stolen from a sofa on his farm in 2020, raising questions about where he had acquired the money and why it was hidden in furniture. Ethiopians will vote in parliamentary and regional elections on Monday. That Prime Minister Abiy Ahmed's party is expected to dominate, despite significant unrest across much of Africa's second most populous country. 49-year-old Abiy has consolidated his grip on Ethiopia's politics since being appointed in 2018 on the heels of mass protests against the long-ruling EPRDF coalition. But he has faced years of violent unrest in several of the country's ethnically organized regions. You are tuned to the Daily Africa service of Vatican Radio. This is Culture and Society, and welcome to the program. In this edition today, massive humanitarian emergency in Sudan. My name is Kanyanta Godfrey Kampamba. Sudan is currently engulfed in the world's largest and most severe humanitarian emergency, triggered by the civil war that erupted on April 15, 2023, between the Sudanese armed forces and the paramilitary rapid support forces. The conflict has systematically decimated the country's infrastructure, economy, and social fabric. The scale of human suffering across the region is massive, categorized by several defining crises that include mass displacement, with over 14 million forced to flee their homes since the war began. This scenario makes it even hard to come up with new ways to describe the massive humanitarian emergency that is still unfolding in Sudan because of the war. A staggering 33 million people need help, and food insecurity experts have warned that once again, hunger is on the rise and famine is a real risk in 14 areas of the devastated country. Giles Clark is an award-winning British photojournalist and visual storyteller. He is a globally renowned frontline documentary photographer, recognized for capturing the human face of severe humanitarian crises, forced displacement, and active conflict zones. He has recently used his communication skills to paint a picture of the reality on the ground, especially in East Sudan. Talking to Daniel Johnson from the United Nations News, Clark describes the harrowing photo that he has taken of the troubled region with the help of the United Nations Aid Coordination Office, OCHA. The picture features the stories of five civilians impacted by the conflict.
6: Your photo journal from Sudan features the stories of five people caught up in the war. When I say caught up, I mean raped, uprooted, starved, and enslaved. Can you talk a bit about them and why you chose to tell their stories?
7: I was in Tooele, which is in northern Darfur, in February and the beginning of March, went in with UNOCHA to overland from Chad and reached Tooele through, after 16, 17 hours of driving, difficult roads that actually all the humanitarian aid has to take as well. It's through an area called the Jebel Mara. We got to Tooele, and before us was some 600,000 people who've been camped there in this sort of relatively safe territory, which is located about 40 miles from El Fasher, which of course is where the massacre basically happened back in October 2025, and this sort of mass exodus happened, and so they're now camped in Tooele, which is a sort of 10 kilometer long sort of tent city, really. And it was there that I based myself and worked for about 10 days.
6: One of the stories you do tell in your photo essay is that of El Hadi. He was forced to deliver dead bodies, as we understand, to mass graves in El Fasher that you just mentioned. And El Fasher, of course, was under siege, and then it was overrun by the paramilitary rapid support forces, their fighters, in October 2025.
7: Yes, El Hadi I met through my contacts that I had sort of before I had arrived in Tooele. I'd heard about this boy, he's 19, and we got to meet him after a few days, and I sat with him in his tent, and, you know, sort of in front of a boy who clearly had trauma issues. But after an hour or so, he opened up, and he basically told me that he'd been trying to leave El Fasha on October 28th, 2025, along with thousands of others. And he'd been caught on the road and, you know, sort of robbed at sort of gunpoint. And as he was with four others, and two RSF fighters had caught him and at gunpoint and robbed them, and then made them run. And while they ran, he had to run from that. A few days later, he was caught again on the road, and he was taken back to El Fasha, where he was locked into the children's hospital, which had been changed into or turned into a sort of detention camp by the RSF. And it was from there that he was sort of set up into, they were put into groups. There were people killed next to him, he told me, during his detention. But during the day, they were sent out, and they were told to load bodies onto donkey carts and move them. And so, yeah, his job was basically filling these donkey carts, moving the bodies to, and then taking them to mass graves in the north of the city.
6: That has really disturbing connotations, historical references to, you know, death camps, that kind of thing. The trauma he must have gone through is hard to imagine. Did you help him? Did you offer any words of advice, comfort?
7: Well, you know, in that situation, really, it's just about listening and trying to understand what he's been through. I mean, you know, obviously he's going to have issues for some time, but you know, he was grateful he'd survived, and he was looking for work. So he was, I think, in many ways that the people who did get out are sort of banded together into Wheeler now. So there is a sort of support system within the camp that I know there's a lot of agencies that are doing trauma counseling and local NGOs that are trying to help people like Al Hadi. But no, I mean, as a photographer and as somebody who's writing stories, I mean, really, I think he was just happy to tell me what happened. And so his story was one of the many that I was able to get while I was there.
6: Understood. And as I said, your photo essay, Darfur's Survivors, covers five stories, those of El Hadi, as you mentioned, but also Shadia, Hamza, Zakia, and Maha. And I'm just thinking, as a

0: just how much these people really want to talk. I think that they live with this terrible trauma, and talking about it appears to help them somewhat. Yeah, as a photographer, I can't pretend to be any kind of counselling, but I think there is a release that they feel when they talk. In the case of Shadia, she was gathering vegetables outside Al Fasha back in early October 2025, and it was set upon and held for 24 hours and managed to escape. And
1: not before some terrible things happened to her, of course. She was raped, assaulted.
0: Yeah. And eventually made her way to Tooele. And I think the sort of added thing here that we sometimes don't think about is that this was a married woman who now her husband wants nothing to do with her. So there's that sort of stigma as well that comes with this violence. And so Shadia's just one of thousands, I think, that have been in this situation and now struggle to, you know, look after her. She has two children, and, you know, trying to find her way in life in Tooele.
1: Hopefully she's receiving some help from the UN. I know UN women have warned about the heightened risk to female-headed households like Shadia's. And I know that's something that will be taken away from your photo essay.
0: Well, I think one of the most important things about doing this work is ensuring protection. You know, obviously we all want to hear what's happening over there, and I've always felt that through people themselves is always the way. So talking to the people who've been through these experiences is key.
2: Photojournalist Jules Clark talking there to Daniel Johnson from the United Nations News, describing the harrowing photos he has taken with the help of the United Nations Aid Coordination Office, OCHA, featuring the stories of five civilians impacted by the conflict in Sudan. And that is all we have time for in this edition of Culture and Society. Until next week, at the same time, my name is Kanyanta Godfrey Kampamba.
3: And now, news for young people.
4: Hello and welcome to the program. I am Festus Tarawali. In this edition, a young Zimbabwean innovator wins the top prize at the Africa Week 2026 Youth Forum at UNESCO Africa Day, celebrated in Addis Ababa, with calls for unity and youth leadership, and Zimbabwe to host the third edition of Africa Skills Week 2026.

A 27-year-old innovator from Zambia has won the top award at the UNESCO Africa Week 2026 Youth Forum for her solution focused on water management and climate resilience. Patricia Mwangelwa Longwane was recognized during the Africa Week 2026 held at headquarters of UNESCO in Paris from the 19th to the 22nd of May. The annual event brought together young people, leaders, experts, and artists from across Africa to discuss the continent's future under this year's theme focused on water, sanitation, innovation, and peace. Patricia's project was selected as a winning idea in the first ever UNESCO Africa Week Youth Forum Pitch Competition. The initiative gave young Africans a platform to present solutions to environmental and development challenges. Contestants from Morocco and Ivory Coast finished in second and third place. As part of her prize, Patricia will travel to Morocco in July this year to participate in the African Youth Climate Hub Demo Day. Organizers said the competition highlighted the important role young Africans are playing in developing practical solutions to issues affecting communities across the continent. Opening the event, UNESCO Deputy Director General Asa Regner said water and sanitation are closely linked to education, health, equality, and economic growth. Meanwhile, African leaders and young representatives gathered in Ethiopia's capital, Addis Ababa, on the 25th of May to celebrate Africa Day and discuss the continent's future role in the world. The 63rd Africa Day celebrations were held at the African Union headquarters and brought together diplomats, policymakers, and international partners under

the theme of African unity and integration. Speaking at the event, African Union Commission Chairperson Mahmoud Ali Youssouf said Africa was becoming more influential globally. Young people attending the event said Africa's future will depend on innovation, stronger cooperation between countries, and greater youth leadership. One youth representative said young Africans wanted to play a bigger role in global decision-making. Speakers at the event described Africa's young population as one of the continent's biggest strengths and an important driver of economic growth and development. The celebrations also highlighted Africa's growing international partnerships, especially with China. The event ended with a message from leaders and young people that unity, innovation, and investment in youth will be key to Africa's future. In related news, young people will be at the center of discussions when Zimbabwe hosts Africa Skills Week 2026, a major continental event focused on jobs, training, and industry across Africa. The week-long gathering organized by the African Union Commission will run from the 12th to the 16th of October 2026. It is expected to bring together leaders from government, businesses, universities, youth organizations, and international partners. This year's theme is Skills for Resilient and Competitive African Industries, from Training to Value Creation. Organizers say the focus is on how young people can gain the skills needed for modern jobs and how training systems can better match the needs of employers and rapidly changing industries. The 2025 edition of the event brought together more than 850 participants. It saw the launch of a new continental strategy for technical and vocational education and training, known as TVET. And that's all for this edition of News for Young People. Until the same time next week, I am Festus Tarawali.

You have been listening to the English Africa service of Vatican Radio, and I am Johnny Baptist Tumusiime. In our next program, at the same time tomorrow, you can hear our reports with the Pope and our reflection on the readings of this coming Sunday. Praised be Jesus Christ. Laudetur Jesus Christus.

0: Laudato Jesus Christus, Vatican and World News.
1: In the headlines this Thursday, May the 28th, Pope Leo XIV upholds evangelization as a witness that attracts others through the call to love and truth. Cardinal Supich reflects on the Pope's just-released encyclical on artificial intelligence, noting it offers a new lens for the Church's social doctrine. And a landmark agreement between the Holy See and Italy sees concrete action, putting the Vatican on path to become the first state in the world to produce 100% clean energy. In the Vatican, I'm Linda Bordoni. Pope Leo XIV met today with participants in the plenary session of the Dicastery for Evangelization. He encouraged the Dicastery to assist Catholic communities throughout the world in their efforts to respond to the crisis of spiritual poverty among young people. Devin Watkins reports.
2: Meeting with the Dicastery for Evangelization on Thursday, Pope Leo XIV recalled that 33 million people visited Rome during the 2025 Jubilee of Hope, organized mainly by the Dicastery. Calling it a time of grace, the Pope said the Jubilee was lived in Rome through pilgrimage to the four papal basilicas, as well as in local church communities. Pope Leo noted that the proclamation of the gospel is not a utopian proposal, but a witness that attracts others through the call to truth and love. He pointed to the crisis of faith evident especially in Western countries, which has led to religious indifference. The real risk for humanity, he added, is that indifference leads to failure to seek answers to existential questions, such as our search for meaning.
3: Anche in tale contesto, l'incontro con Cristo è in grado di restituire pienezza.
2: Even in this context, he said, the encounter with Christ is able to restore fullness of meaning and value to people's lives. Many young people are waking up to their hunger for spirituality, he noted, urging the Church to respond to that desire by continuing to find new ways to preach the gospel. Since methods of evangelization must constantly change, Catholic communities must listen to the voice of the Holy Spirit so that he may lead many people to Christ and his saving love and word. Pope Leo said the transmission of the faith has been interrupted in some parts of the world, leading to spiritual poverty. Hypermediated and consumeristic societies, he said, make people less willing to learn patiently or engage in a personal search for truth. The transmission of the faith in these contexts, said the Pope, relies on the encounter with communities and people who are joyful and live the gospel consistently and credibly.
3: La santità della vita, pertanto,
2: the holiness of life, he concluded, always remains the most convincing form of the beauty of the Christian faith, which transcends time and is proposed to every culture. I'm Devin Watkins.
1: The Archbishop of Chicago, Cardinal Blaise Supich, has welcomed Pope Leo XIV's first encyclical, Magnifica Humanitas. He promulgated that encyclical on safeguarding the human person in the time of artificial intelligence on Monday the 25th. In an interview with Vatican Radio, Cardinal Supich recognized that new technology has the potential to overtake our capacity to control it and said the Pope is giving us a wake-up call to seize this moment with urgency. Cardinal Supich also insisted that the encyclical offers a new lens to interpret the Church's social doctrine. Deborah Castellano tells us more.
4: I'm really grateful for this encyclical. I feel that the Holy Father has his finger on the pulse of the real issues of what's going on in this world. So he's addressing them. AI's here to stay, and it's something that everyone is talking about. I think our Holy Father, from the very beginning, he's demonstrating that as a church, we're going to engage in the world and we're going to engage in real topics. And this is a timely issue. This is a relevant issue. And what I also appreciate about what he's set up in this encyclical is that he's taking dialogue seriously. He wants to have conversations around AI and what's the best way to use it. He's not saying let's just hide from it and let's pretend it doesn't exist. He's saying it does exist, but where is there going to be some ethical governance? Where is there going to be some shared responsibility? Where is there going to be the cooperation in actually how we use AI for the common good?
5: Which of Pope Leo's concerns expressed in the text resonates most with you?
4: To your question, what's something that really popped for me, I think that's connecting in this world, is he has a part there of how is AI going to affect the job market? I listen to our young adults, our young people, and this topic of AI is very the center of their concerns, of what they're thinking about, what they're worrying. Young people are asking the question, am I studying for something right now, for a job, for a career that's not going to exist in the next decade or so because AI is going to take it over? There's a worry, and they're looking for some direction. This encyclical gives us a very practical roadmap to even how to address some of those very practical issues that people of all ages are looking at.
1: And that was the Archbishop of Chicago, Cardinal Blaise Supich, speaking there to Deborah Castellano-Luboff. As the conflict between the US and Iran enters its fourth month, the Israeli military has launched more strikes against Hezbollah in Lebanon, killing scores of people and deepening the humanitarian crisis. Nathan Morley reports.
6: A series of Israeli strikes has hit southern Lebanon, targeting Hezbollah infrastructure, according to the Israeli military. On Wednesday, the Israeli Defense Forces, the IDF, had urged residents to move north of the Zarani River, saying it would act with extreme force. Both Israel and Hezbollah have accused each other of repeated violations of a ceasefire, which came into effect on the 17th of April. The evacuation order was the largest since the ceasefire took effect, covering around 14% of Lebanese territory. Nearly 1 million people overall are still displaced across the country in the wake of the escalation of hostilities between Israeli forces and Hezbollah militants, which began on the 2nd of March. At least 3,213 people have been killed since the start of the war. That's according to the country's health ministry. Its figures do not distinguish between combatants and civilians. According to the UN World Health Organization, the WHO, there have been 169 confirmed attacks on healthcare workers and facilities in Lebanon, resulting in around 116 deaths. Israel says 23 of its soldiers and 4 Israeli civilians have been killed over the same period on both sides of the border. Elsewhere in the region, with the conflict in Iran now entering its fourth month, Iran's Islamic Revolutionary Guard Corps says it's targeted an American airbase in the region after fresh U.S. strikes on southern Iran. The IRGC did not say where the base was, but Kuwait, which hosts a U.S. base, said it had intercepted hostile missile and drone threats without specifying where they were coming from. Earlier, the U.S. military said it had shot down Iranian drones over the Strait of Hormuz and struck military sites. The renewed hostilities threaten a fragile ceasefire between the U.S. and Iran. It's the second time in 3 days that the United States has attacked targets in Iran, saying the strikes were conducted in self-defense. For Vatican Radio, this is Nathan Morley reporting.
1: In Kenya, at least 16 students have been killed when a fire ripped through a dormitory at a girls' school in a town northwest of the capital, Nairobi. Officials said 17 others were injured after the fire broke out overnight at the Utumishi Girls' School in Nakuru County. The cause of the fire was not immediately known. Police say they are leading rescue and emergency response efforts. And in South Africa, the parliament is set to launch an impeachment inquiry into President Cyril Ramaphosa over the so-called Farmgate scandal. This marks a new phase in a political crisis that continues to shadow his presidency. Ramaphosa has denied wrongdoing in the scandal, which centres on the theft of large sums of cash hidden inside furniture at his private farm in 2020. A statement released on Thursday announced that the agreement signed by Italy and the Holy See last year to build a renewable energy plant in the Vatican's Santa Maria di Galleria area just outside of Rome has entered into force. Isabella De Carvalho tells us more.
7: The initiative to build an agrivoltaic plant in Santa Maria di Galleria aims to provide the Vatican City-State with renewable energy while preserving agricultural use of the land. The Vatican's extraterritorial area of Santa Maria di Galleria has hosted Vatican Radio's transmission facilities since 1957. The inspiration for the project is rooted in Pope Francis's encyclical Laudato Si, particularly in the observation that in a world where there is still a minimal access to clean and renewable energy, there remains a need to develop adequate energy storage technologies. Pope Francis himself launched the initiative with the motto proprio Fratello Sole, Brother Sun, on June 26, 2024. Subsequently, on July 31, 2025, at the Italian Embassy to the Holy See, Archbishop Paul Richard Gallagher, Secretary for Relations with States and International Organizations, and the Italian Ambassador Francesco Di Nitto signed the agreement. The agreement formally entered into force on Wednesday, May 27, following the completion of the procedures provided for under Article 5 of the agreement itself, the Holy See statement said. Less than a year ago, on June 19, 2025, during a visit to the Santa Maria di Galleria area, Pope Leo XIV had the opportunity to inspect the space designated for the plant, saying it represented a wonderful opportunity and a clear commitment from the Church to provide an example to the world, one that is very important. I'm Isabella De Carvalho.
1: And finally, accompanying his repeated calls for an end to war around the world, Pope Leo will preside over the recitation of the Holy Rosary at the Grotto of Lourdes in the Vatican Gardens this Saturday, May the 30th. Kelsey Gussie has more.
8: Throughout his first year as pontiff, Pope Leo XIV has constantly appealed for peace in the world. But his appeals have also been accompanied with consistent calls for prayer. For that reason, the Pope is inviting people around the globe to join him in praying the Rosary on May 30th at 7 p.m. local time. Shrines around the world are encouraged to participate as well. Some major shrines have already confirmed they will join. From the Shrine of the Mother of God in Ukraine and the International Shrine of Our Lady of Peace and Good Voyage in the Philippines, to the Shrine of Our Lady of the Rosary in Portugal and the Shrine of Our Lady of Lourdes in France. Pope Leo prayed the joyful mysteries with each decade being dedicated to those affected by war and violence. The first mystery prays for the victims of war, especially the most vulnerable, while the second is for those who bring words of hope and comfort of faith to populations affected by war. The third remembers the medical and paramedical personnel and volunteers who bring humanitarian aid every day. The fourth mystery prays for those who suffer the violence of war, for prisoners, and for all who endure humiliations that violate human dignity. The fifth and final joyful mystery is dedicated to praying for an end to war and the establishment of lasting peace in the world. I'm Kelsey Gussie.
1: And finally, Pope Leo today has noted that the Church's fruitfulness should not be based on numbers. Meeting with participants in the 82nd General Assembly of the Italian Bishops Conference, Pope Leo expressed his affection to all the churches throughout Italy, to the priests, deacons, consecrated persons, families, and to those who perhaps without realizing it carry in their hearts a thirst for God. This gift, he continued, is something that has the grace to witness, even in times like ours, marked by complexity, the love and the truth of the gospel. And that brings us to the end of this edition of Vatican and World News. You can follow us on vatican.news.va news on our Facebook, X and Instagram accounts. My thanks go to Damiano Caprio in studio. In the Vatican, I'm Linda Bordoni. Bye-bye.

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2: Stay tuned for our reports with the Pope on Thursday and other stories. That will be followed by our feature, Culture and Society. I am John Baptist Tumusiime. On Thursday, Pope Leo XIV received an audience members of the Italian Catholic Bishops' Conference after the conclusion of the 82nd General Assembly, which they held in Rome.
3: La priorità è il Vangelo.
2: In his address, the Holy Father invited the bishops to work for the revival of the Church in Italy by bringing to the center the message of the Gospel, by living that message themselves, and by putting more attention to Christian initiation, which he said cannot be thought of merely as a preparation for the sacraments, but as a school that generates faith and helps us to rediscover our baptism, as emphasized by the Synod on Synodality, whose final session was held in the Vatican in October 2024.
3: La fede viene trasmessa e cresce dove ci sono comunità vive e ospitali.
2: The Pope said faith is transmitted and grows where there are vibrant and hospitable communities, capable of praying and listening. Communities in which the word of God is not left on the margins, but illuminates the decisions. Communities where the Eucharist is truly the source and summit, where the poor are not external recipients of a service, but brothers and sisters in whom the Lord speaks to everyone, where young people are faces, voices, and stories to dialogue with, where families are not left alone and wounds are not hidden, but humbly brought before the Lord, and communities where faith becomes an effective commitment in society, politics, and culture. Precisely for this reason, the Pope stressed, bishops are called to a profound listening, that is to listen to the Word of God, to listen to the people of God, and to listen to the signs of the times in their pastoral work, underlining that this is the synodal journey, because where listening is genuine, the community does not close in on itself, but becomes a place of discernment and mission, and knows how to renew itself.
3: Chiesa sinodale è quella in cui ciascuno, secondo la propria vocazione, può offrire il dono ricevuto dallo Spirito per l'edificazione comune.
2: Pope Leo explained that a synodal church is one in which each person, according to his or her vocation, can offer the gift received from the Holy Spirit for the uplifting of all. Participation, therefore, is not a concession but a requirement that must become a method that involves the various charisms and ministries, but respecting the specific role of the bishop. The Holy Father acknowledged the declining numbers of Catholics in Italy, but explained to the Italian bishops that the Church is not measured by numbers, economic power, or social visibility and influence. Rather, its strength comes from the light of Christ and the power of the Holy Spirit. Earlier on Thursday morning, Pope Leo had received an audience, the participants in the plenary session of the Dicastery for Evangelization, who work for the Section for Fundamental Questions of Evangelization in the World, after the conclusion of their meeting. In his address, the Holy Father shared some of his considerations regarding the life of the Church, especially for the years ahead. We have a report.
4: Meeting with the Dicastery for Evangelization on Thursday, Pope Leo XIV recalled that 33 million people visited Rome during the 2025 Jubilee of Hope, organized mainly by the Dicastery. Calling it a time of grace, the Pope said the Jubilee was lived in Rome through pilgrimage to the four papal basilicas, as well as in local church communities. Pope Leo noted that the proclamation of the gospel is not a utopian proposal, but a witness that attracts others through the call to truth and love. He pointed to the crisis of faith evident especially in Western countries, which has led to religious indifference. The real risk for humanity, he added, is that indifference leads to failure to seek answers to existential questions, such as our search for meaning.
3: Anche in tale contesto, l'incontro con Cristo è in grado di restituire pienezza.
4: Even in this context, he said, the encounter with Christ is able to restore fullness of meaning and value to people's lives. Many young people are waking up to their hunger for spirituality, he noted, urging the church to respond to that desire by continuing to find new ways to preach the gospel. Since methods of evangelization must constantly change, Catholic communities must listen to the voice of the Holy Spirit so that he may lead many people to Christ and his saving love and word. Pope Leo said the transmission of the faith has been interrupted in some parts of the world, leading to spiritual poverty. Hypermediated and consumeristic societies, he said, make people less willing to learn patiently or engage in a personal search for truth. The transmission of the faith in these contexts, said the Pope, relies on the encounter with communities and people who are joyful and live the gospel consistently and credibly.
3: La santità della vita, pertanto,
4: the holiness of life, he concluded, always remains the most convincing form of the beauty of the Christian faith, which transcends time and is proposed to every culture. I'm Devin Watkins.
2: The director of the Catholic Organization for Development and Peace of the Catholic Diocese of Tombra, Yambio in South Sudan, Father Charles Mbikoyo, has issued a statement calling upon all health departments and their staff, as well as the public in general, to be on high alert against the Ebola virus disease following reports of the outbreak in neighboring Democratic Republic of Congo. Father Mbikoyo said although no confirmed case has yet been reported in Tombra Yambio Diocese, the risk of cross-border transmission remains serious due to frequent population movement within the region. An International Catholic Association for Years of Charity is marking this year 90 years of its foundation and service in the Catholic Church. The association, whose members are men and women, was founded in France in 1936 by a French mystic, Mathieu Robin, and a French Catholic priest, Father Georges Finet. Its main mission is to host spiritual retreats that are open to everyone. It has retreat houses in 42 countries around the world. You are tuned to the English Africa service of Vatican Radio.
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5: A fire at the Utumishi Girls Academy Senior School in Giugiu in West Central Kenya killed 16 students and left 79 injured. Kenya's Education Minister Julius Migosi told Reuters on Thursday that the fire broke out just after midnight and burned for more than 2 hours. He said further that 79 other students were injured, although 71 of them had already been discharged from hospital. Students at the school are aged between 15 and 18 years. Government authorities said the cause of the fire was still not established. Fires are common in Kenyan schools, with more than 100 recorded in 2024. Many fires are said to be set by students protesting harsh discipline and poor conditions. The World Health Organization, WHO, said on Thursday that in partnership with the National Medical Research Organization of the Democratic Republic of Congo, it is scaling up Ebola diagnostic capacities in the country in order to help swiftly contain an outbreak. In a statement on X, the former Twitter, WHO Director General Tedros Adhanom Ghebreyesus said, the effort aims to strengthen the laboratory network to deliver real-time data, rapidly identify confirmed cases and save lives. Ongoing conflict in the Democratic Republic of Congo is hampering the Ebola outbreak response, Dr. Ghebreyesus said on Wednesday as he arrived in the country to help spearhead scaling up efforts to contain the virus. South Africa's parliament has scheduled for Monday the first meeting of an impeachment committee that will probe allegations around President Cyril Ramaphosa's Farmgate scandal. The meeting is the next stage in an impeachment process against Ramaphosa that was revived by the Constitutional Court this month. Ramaphosa has denied wrongdoing in the scandal in which bundles of cash were stolen from a sofa on his farm in 2020, raising questions about where he had acquired the money and why it was hidden in furniture. Ethiopians will vote in parliamentary and regional elections on Monday. That Prime Minister Abiy Ahmed's party is expected to dominate, despite significant unrest across much of Africa's second most populous country. 49-year-old Abiy has consolidated his grip on Ethiopia's politics since being appointed in 2018 on the heels of mass protests against the long-ruling EPRDF coalition. But he has faced years of violent unrest in several of the country's ethnically organized regions. You are tuned to the Daily Africa service of Vatican Radio. This is Culture and Society, and welcome to the program. In this edition today, massive humanitarian emergency in Sudan. My name is Kanyanta Godfrey Kampamba. Sudan is currently engulfed in the world's largest and most severe humanitarian emergency, triggered by the civil war that erupted on April 15, 2023, between the Sudanese armed forces and the paramilitary rapid support forces. The conflict has systematically decimated the country's infrastructure, economy, and social fabric. The scale of human suffering across the region is massive, categorized by several defining crises that include mass displacement, with over 14 million forced to flee their homes since the war began. This scenario makes it even hard to come up with new ways to describe the massive humanitarian emergency that is still unfolding in Sudan because of the war. A staggering 33 million people need help, and food insecurity experts have warned that once again, hunger is on the rise and famine is a real risk in 14 areas of the devastated country. Giles Clark is an award-winning British photojournalist and visual storyteller. He is a globally renowned frontline documentary photographer, recognized for capturing the human face of severe humanitarian crises, forced displacement, and active conflict zones. He has recently used his communication skills to paint a picture of the reality on the ground, especially in East Sudan. Talking to Daniel Johnson from the United Nations News, Clark describes the harrowing photo that he has taken of the troubled region with the help of the United Nations Aid Coordination Office, OCHA. The picture features the stories of five civilians impacted by the conflict.
6: Your photo journal from Sudan features the stories of five people caught up in the war. When I say caught up, I mean raped, uprooted, starved and enslaved. Can you talk a bit about them and why you chose to tell their stories?
7: I was in Tooele, which is in northern Darfur, in February, in the beginning of March, went in with UNOCHA to overland from Chad and reached Tooele through, after 16, 17 hours of driving, difficult roads that actually all the humanitarian aid has to take as well. It's through an area called the Jebel Marra. We got to Tooele, and before us was some 600,000 people who've been camped there in this sort of relatively safe territory, which is located about 40 miles from El Fasher, which of course is where the massacre basically happened back in October 2025, and this sort of mass exodus happened, and so they're now camped in Tooele, which is a sort of 10 kilometer long sort of tent city, really. And it was there that I based myself and worked for about 10 days.
6: One of the stories you do tell in your photo essay is that of El Hadi. He was forced to deliver dead bodies, as we understand, to mass graves in El Fasher that you just mentioned. And El Fasher, of course, was under siege, and then it was overrun by the paramilitary rapid support forces, their fighters, in October 2025.
7: Yes, El Hadi I met through my contacts that I had sort of before I had arrived in Tooele. I'd heard about this boy, he's 19, and we got to meet him after a few days, and I sat with him in his tent, and, you know, sort of in front of a boy who clearly had trauma issues. But after an hour or so, he opened up, and he basically told me that he'd been trying to leave El Fasha on October 28th, 2025, along with thousands of others. And he'd been caught on the road and, you know, sort of robbed at sort of gunpoint. And as he was with four others, and two RSF fighters had caught him and at gunpoint and robbed them, and then made them run. And while they ran, he had to run from that. A few days later, he was caught again on the road, and he was taken back to El Fasha, where he was locked into the children's hospital, which had been changed into or turned into a sort of detention camp by the RSF. And it was from there that he was sort of set up they were put into groups. There were people killed next to him, he told me, during his detention. But during the day, they were sent out, and they were told to load bodies onto donkey carts and move them. And so, yeah, his job was basically filling these donkey carts, moving the bodies and then taking them to mass graves in the north of the city.
6: That has really disturbing connotations, historical references to, you know, death camps, that kind of thing. The trauma he must have gone through is hard to imagine. Did you help him? Did you offer any words of advice, comfort?
7: Well, you know, in that situation, really, it's just about listening and trying to understand what he's been through. I mean, you know, obviously he's going to have issues for some time, but you know, he was grateful he'd survived, and he was looking for work. So he was, I think, in many ways that the people who did get out are sort of banded together into Wheeler now. So there is a sort of support system within the camp that I know there's a lot of agencies that are doing trauma counseling and local NGOs that are trying to help people like Al Hadi. But no, I mean, there's, as a photographer and as somebody who's writing stories, I mean, really, I think he was just happy to tell me what happened. And so his story was one of the many that I was able to get while I was there.
6: Understood. And as I said, your photo essay, Darfur's Survivors, covers five stories, those of El Hadi, as you mentioned, but also Shadia, Hamza, Zakia and Maha. And I'm just thinking, as a photographer, you've covered wars, including the one in Sudan, for years. And in the past, you've spoken about the loss of dignity that people experience and suffer because of all of the terrible things that happen to them, in addition to repeated displacement. Are you trying to restore their dignity to these survivors, to the five that I've just mentioned and all the many others that you've spoken to?
7: I mean, one of the things I try to do is help translate or help communicate these awful situations in a, I suppose, in as dignified way as possible, but also give them a voice. So what I've been surprised by in many of these situations is just how much these people really want to talk. I think that they live with this terrible trauma, and talking about it appears to help them somewhat. As a photographer, I can't pretend to be any kind of counselling, but I think there is a release that they feel when they talk. In the case of Shadia, she was gathering vegetables outside El Fasha back in early October 2025, and it was set upon and held for 24 hours and managed to escape.
6: And not before some terrible things happened to her, of course. She was raped, yeah. Assaulted.
7: Yeah. Yeah. And eventually made her way to Wheeler. And I think the sort of added thing here that we sometimes don't think about is that this was a married woman who now her husband wants nothing to do with her. So there's that sort of stigma as well that comes with this violence. And so Shadia's just one of thousands, I think, that have been in this situation and now struggle to, you know, look after her. She has two children, and you know, trying to find her way in life in Tooele.
6: Hopefully she's receiving some help from the UN. I know UN women have warned about the heightened risk to female-headed households like Shadia's. And I know that's something that will be taken away from your photo essay.
7: Well, I think one of the most important things about doing this work is ensuring protection. You know, obviously we all want to hear what's happening over there. And I've always felt that through people themselves is always the way. So talking to the people who've been through these experiences is key.
5: Photojournalist Jules Clark, talking there to Daniel Johnson from the United Nations News, describing the harrowing photos he has taken with the help of the United Nations Aid Coordination Office, OCHA, featuring the stories of five civilians impacted by the conflict in Sudan. And that is all we have time for in this edition of Culture and Society. Until next week, at the same time, my name is Kanyanta Godfrey Kampamba.
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9: Hello and welcome to the program. I am Festus Tarawali. In this edition, a young Zimbabwean innovator wins the top prize at the Africa Week 2026 Youth Forum at UNESCO. Africa Day celebrated in Addis Ababa with calls for unity and youth leadership, and Zimbabwe to host the third edition of Africa Skills Week 2026.

A 27-year-old innovator from Zambia has won the top award at the UNESCO Africa Week 2026 Youth Forum for her solution focused on water management and climate resilience. Patricia Mwangelwa Longwane was recognized during the Africa Week 2026 held at headquarters of UNESCO in Paris from the 19th to the 22nd of May. The annual event brought together young people, leaders, experts, and artists from across Africa to discuss the continent's future under this year's theme focused on water, sanitation, innovation, and peace. Patricia's project was selected as the winning idea in the first ever UNESCO Africa Week Youth Forum Pitch Competition. The initiative gave young Africans a platform to present solutions to environmental and development challenges. Contestants from Morocco and Ivory Coast finished in second and third place. As part of her prize, Patricia will travel to Morocco in July this year to participate in the African Youth Climate Hub Demo Day. Organizers said the competition highlighted the important role young Africans are playing in developing practical solutions to issues affecting communities across the continent. Opening the event, UNESCO Deputy Director General Asa Regner said water and sanitation are closely linked to education, health, equality, and economic growth. Meanwhile, African leaders and young representatives gathered in Ethiopia's capital, Addis Ababa, on the 25th of May to celebrate Africa Day and discuss the continent's future role in the world. The 63rd Africa Day celebrations were held at the African Union headquarters and brought together diplomats, policymakers, and international partners under the theme of African unity and integration. Speaking at the event, African Union Commission Chairperson Mahmoud Ali Youssouf said Africa was becoming more influential globally. Young people attending the event said Africa's future will depend on innovation, stronger cooperation between countries, and greater youth leadership. One youth representative said young Africans wanted to play a bigger role in global decision-making. Speakers at the event described Africa's young population as one of the continent's biggest strengths and an important driver of economic growth and development. The celebrations also highlighted Africa's growing international partnerships, especially with China. The event ended with a message from leaders and young people that unity, innovation, and investment in youth will be key to Africa's future. In related news, young people will be at the center of discussions when Zimbabwe hosts Africa Skills Week 2026, a major continental event focused on jobs, training, and industry across Africa. The week-long gathering organized by the African Union Commission will run from the 12th to the 16th of October 2026. It is expected to bring together leaders from government, businesses, universities, youth organizations, and international partners. This year's theme is Skills for Resilient and Competitive African Industries, from Training to Value Creation. Organizers say the focus is on how young people can gain the skills needed for modern jobs and how training systems can better match the needs of employers and rapidly changing industries. The 2025 edition of the event brought together more than 850 participants. It saw the launch of a new continental strategy for technical and vocational education and training, known as TVET. And that's all for this edition of News for Young People. Until the same time next week, I am Festus Tarawali.

You have been listening to the English Africa service of Vatican Radio, and I am John Baptist Tumusiime. In our next program, at the same time tomorrow, you can hear our reports with the Pope and our reflection on the readings of this coming Sunday. Praised be Jesus Christ. Laudetur Jesus Christus.

0: 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Meanwhile, for other stories, you can go to vaticannews.va and don't forget to catch the latest updates on our Facebook page, X feed, and Instagram account.
1: Laudator Jesus Christus. 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
0: In the headlines this Thursday, May the 28th, Pope Leo XIV upholds evangelization as a witness that attracts others through the call to love and truth. Cardinal Supich reflects on the Pope's just-released encyclical on artificial intelligence, noting it offers a new lens for the Church's social doctrine. And a landmark agreement between the Holy See and Italy sees concrete action, putting the Vatican on path to become the first state in the world to produce 100% clean energy. In the Vatican, I'm Linda Bordoni. Pope Leo XIV met today with participants in the plenary session of the Dicastery for Evangelization. He encouraged the Dicastery to assist Catholic communities throughout the world in their efforts to respond to the crisis of spiritual poverty among young people. Devin Watkins reports.
2: Meeting with the Dicastery for Evangelization on Thursday, Pope Leo XIV recalled that 33 million people visited Rome during the 2025 Jubilee of Hope, organized mainly by the Dicastery. Calling it a time of grace, the Pope said the Jubilee was lived in Rome through pilgrimage to the four papal basilicas, as well as in local church communities. Pope Leo noted that the proclamation of the gospel is not a utopian proposal, but a witness that attracts others through the call to truth and love. He pointed to the crisis of faith evident especially in Western countries, which has led to religious indifference. The real risk for humanity, he added, is that indifference leads to failure to seek answers to existential questions, such as our search for meaning.
3: Anche in tale contesto, l'incontro con Cristo è in grado di restituire pienezza.
2: Even in this context, he said, the encounter with Christ is able to restore fullness of meaning and value to people's lives. Many young people are waking up to their hunger for spirituality, he noted, urging the Church to respond to that desire by continuing to find new ways to preach the gospel. Since methods of evangelization must constantly change, Catholic communities must listen to the voice of the Holy Spirit so that he may lead many people to Christ and his saving love and word. Pope Leo said the transmission of the faith has been interrupted in some parts of the world, leading to spiritual poverty. Hypermediated and consumeristic societies, he said, make people less willing to learn patiently or engage in a personal search for truth. The transmission of the faith in these contexts, said the Pope, relies on the encounter with communities and people who are joyful and live the gospel consistently and credibly.
3: La santità della vita, pertanto,
2: the holiness of life, he concluded, always remains the most convincing form of the beauty of the Christian faith, which transcends time and is proposed to every culture. I'm Devin Watkins.